0: show for your Wednesday. Lots going on, lots to get to, lots to talk about. I do want to give you some of the updates about the Iran war. Specifically, Iran war reshapes the global oil trade. I guess this is the effects of the military action in Iran. The effects of the Strait of Hormuz is open, it's closed, it's open, it's closed. I don't know what it is. It's international, not international. Iran controls it, they don't. Iran is charging, they don't. This is from our friends over at Newsmax Money. The Iran war may significantly reshape the global energy landscape in ways that would outlast the fighting itself. Governments and energy producers across the Middle East are accelerating billions of dollars in pipeline, port, and export terminal projects. The end goal is to reduce reliance on the Strait of Hormuz, one of the world's most strategically important shipping lanes, and the route for roughly one-fifth of the global oil supplies. The effort reflects a growing belief that the decades-old assumption that Gulf oil must pass through Hormuz is no longer acceptable. This has never before been so crystal clear of Gulf governments, oil conglomerates, and the Trump administration as repeated attacks on commercial shipping ramp up while threats to close the narrow waterway grow more heated by the day, according to Axios. Investment banks and energy analysts say the region is now embarking on one of its most significant energy infrastructure expansions in decades. I wonder if they're going to do what I said they should do. If you look at where the Strait of Hormuz is, you will see that there's a land bridge that you can probably build sort of a Panama Canal through. Remember, there was no Panama Canal, and that saved 12,000 miles off of the shipping routes for goods and commodities and whatever else. You had to go all the way around South America before. We built a canal. Jimmy Carter gave it away for a dollar. I kid you not. We allegedly control it again now. I hope that we do. But why not make the same, you know how I can get this done?
1: How?
0: Get a hold of the president right now, Sam. You got his number.
1: Okay, yeah.
0: Call up the Trump Strait. He'd build it tomorrow.
1: He would.
0: He would build it tomorrow.
1: 100%. 100,000,000%.
0: The Strait of Trump. Let me put that on the truth right now. As we're doing the show live, hold on a second. Mr. President.
1: Oh, yeah. People love this.
0: This is good radio. Mr. President, why not build a Panama Canal type? I don't know if that makes any sense. Panama Canal type waterway. Just play some music. No, don't play any music. Waterway adjacent. He loves the word adjacent.
1: Mm-hmm.
0: To the Strait of Hormuz. Call it. Should it be the Strait of Trump or the Trump Strait?
1: The Trump Strait, obviously. The Strait of the USA.
0: No, I'm going to call it the Trump Strait. And then I put JP as if he doesn't know who I am with my freaking face on there.
1: Thank you for your attention on this matter.
0: I should have said that. Thank you for your attention to this matter. Damn it. Why didn't you tell me before I sent it? What's the matter with you?
1: You sent it so quickly.
0: Okay. Let me do this. So, again, this is quality radio. The affiliates are like, oh, my God, when you do like that live tweeting and stuff, that's hilarious. We love that. Okay? Instead of JP, thank you for your attention to this matter. Thank you for, damn it, you for your attention to this matter. Okay.
1: JP.
0: If he doesn't retruth that, then I guess right. I'm just out of the circle. You know what I mean?
1: Well, I mean, he might not because people would actually take him extremely seriously. All these, you know, left-leaning outlets would be like, oh, my God, the president's going to do this crazy thing. And, of course, he's going to name it after him. And when we know, we're just saying it in jest.
0: I mean, he is the biggest troll on the planet, Sam.
1: He is.
0: Oh, I
1: and
0: can't
1: so are you today.
0: I can't even edit it. How stupid I was, because I didn't tag him. You know you got to tag him. You know I got to do that.
1: Yeah.
0: All right, let me do it one more time. I think the third time is the charm. I'm not going to retype the whole thing.
1: You have to put your initials at the end of the thank you for your attention. This matter.
0: JP, and then at real. You know what I hate about truth? That there's some guy called everything up till real Donald Trump. Like, you can't put in a partial at real Donald Trump.
1: Oh, that's so annoying.
0: Because then you're, like, tagging somebody else who's not him. So now he's tagged.
1: Tag him on this batter next time.
0: Okay. So there, we're good to go. Thank you for your attention to this matter. I do want to bring up this that Pete Hegseth wants to do, and I wonder if I have time. I think I do. I didn't want to lose the time to live truth. I mean, people love the live truthing.
1: Absolutely.
0: Great entertainment, great interviews, live truthing. How do you get something better out of a talk show?
1: You don't.
0: Hegseth announces new policy to test troops for low testosterone. I love this. Why do I love this? I just do. Written by Constantine Turinpin or something and Matthew Perrone, out of Washington, Defense Secretary War. Pete Hegseth announced Wednesday today that he's rolling out a new screening program for testosterone deficiency among troops, calling it necessary to allow them to operate at their absolute best. The screenings will be conducted annually as part of a service member's required medical screening for those 30 and older, he said. Troops under 30 can volunteer to be tested. In a video on social media, Hegseth said receiving testosterone replacement therapy would be voluntary. In the video, Hegseth simply refers to troops, though it appears he's talking about only testing men, in uniform for hormone irregularities. The move comes after other Trump administration officials have begun to advocate for men to have easier access to testosterone replacement therapies. But the messaging from Hegseth and others blends known science in the hormone with broader and less substantiated claims. Oh, shut up. Just shut up. That's so dumb, whoever wrote this. AP, this is why you suck. So. Men over 30, especially over 40, have a lower testosterone level. You're going to want to check and make sure that they're the best warfighters they can be. What are they blending with? This is what's the natural level? Oh, you're lower than that. Here's what can help that. This isn't complicated. They had to try to make them look bad however they could. We come back. Lieutenant Colonel Jeffrey Atticott, stay here.
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3: 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Lows level off around 74 tonight under partly cloudy skies with a slight chance of thunderstorms. Winds out of the west around 5 miles per hour. Sunshine mixed with clouds at times again tomorrow. Slight chance of thunderstorms. Daytime highs approaching 92. Partly cloudy skies tomorrow night. Slight chance for storms 75. 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
4: Always appreciate having the Lieutenant Colonel on. And again, he's a great author. 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Look up Jeffrey Atticott, Lieutenant Colonel Jeffrey Atticott. Great stuff. Much more coming tomorrow. Don't forget to go check out the breakdown with Nico LaHood from yesterday on how the defense could be handling this Charlie Kirk suspect. It's pretty interesting stuff. Go to joepags.com/YouTube. That is Sam. That is Polo. Appreciate them both. I appreciate you checking us out today. Back tomorrow, same time, same place. See
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15: News this hour from Town Hall. I'm Keith Peters in Washington. The U.S. has reimposed a blockade on Iran after Tehran's attacks on ships in the Strait of Hormuz, but Iran remains defiant.
16: Tehran has insisted that any ship going through the strait must do so on a route through Iranian waters and must follow the instructions of Iran's paramilitary Revolutionary Guard. Now, the U.S. had been trying to support those vessels, and the U.N.'s International Maritime Organization had supported this route around Oman, but the ships that have been attacked by Iran in recent days all have been plying that route.
15: That's correspondent John Gambrell reporting from Dubai, United Arab Emirates. Days of back-and-forth strikes by the U.S. and Iran across the Middle East and renewed threats to the waterway crucial to global energy supplies have shredded the interim deal to end the conflict.
17: Throughout most of this month, Town Hall News has been partnering with the international Christian nonprofit relief organization Food for the Poor to rush emergency medical supplies and meals to earthquake victims in Venezuela. As international media attention turns to other headlines, the group's spokesman Daniel Patino says help is needed now more than ever.
18: Well, yes, this is actually the moment that matters the most. This is when the cameras leave and the need remains. 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Every donation counts and is getting to the families right away.
17: Patino adds that a donation banner to help victims can be found at our website, srnnews.com. On Wall Street, the Dow up by 150 points, the S&P up by 28. More at Town Hall.
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7: This is meteorologist Paul Frombly with your Real Talk 93.3 weather update. Partly cloudy skies tonight with a low of 74. Winds out of the west around 5 miles per hour. A blend of clouds and sun tomorrow. Slight chance of thunderstorms. Highs level off around 92. Slight chance for storms tomorrow night. Lows level off around 75. 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Currently, it's 90 degrees.
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11: And you would not believe how many people in Bible study homeschool their kids. And you just think, I worry about that. And then you see those witness booklets or whatever they're called that the Duggars use, and they're like top out at eighth grade. I mean, I just think homeschooling is a bad idea from soup to nuts. I don't care if you're a nuclear physicist. I think it's just weird as that you want your kids around you all day, every day, and all night. And just the socialization. For me personally, it was that I would have gotten up on my hands and knees and strapped them to my back and crawled to get them to school every day, just to get them where I wasn't. So I don't trust somebody that wants to be with their kids 24/7. I think a lot of dumb people do it because it's just easier. And that's a concern.
12: Wow. This woman literally is one of the most retarded people that I've ever heard in my life. Who am I, Kane? Oh, I'm one of those 50-something, got too much filler, your roots are too brassy bimbos that are doing the podcast.
13: Took the words right out of
12: First off, I don't trust anyone. I don't trust any crap mother who doesn't want to be with her children. And if you think homeschooling is easier, you clearly have no idea what you're talking about. My kids were homeschooled for half of their education. They are infinitely smarter than your kids. I'm also infinitely more successful and smarter than you. But I get it. If you're too stupid or if you're too, I don't know, you lack the confidence or... that's

0: 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Now get up. All your gear that's on the ground, that's what you're not going to have in a fight.
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7: This is meteorologist Paul Frobley with your Real Talk 93.3 weather update. Partly cloudy skies tonight with a low of 74. Winds out of the west around 5 miles per hour. A blend of clouds and sun tomorrow. Slight chance of thunderstorms. Highs level off around 92. Slight chance for storms tomorrow night. Lows level off around 75. 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
7: This is meteorologist Paul Trombley with your Real Talk 93.3 weather update. Partly cloudy skies tonight with a low of 74. Winds out of the west around 5 miles per hour. A blend of clouds and sun tomorrow. Slight chance of thunderstorms. Highs level off around 92. Slight chance for storms tomorrow night. Lows level off around 75. 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
0: This is Lee Habib, and this is Our American Stories. Our next story is the answer to a question. Why did women faint so much in the 19th century? 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
6: You look as if you'd seen a ghost.
7: Dropping like flies, or at least as far as many stories indicate, it seems as if well-bred ladies in the 1800s struggled to maintain consciousness when faced with even the slightest emotional or physical shock.
6: I can't breathe.
7: Over the years, there have been several theories as to why this seemed to happen. To begin with, throughout the 19th century, among other times, ladies often wore corsets. Around the torso, corsets were made of a durable, tightly woven fabric or leather, fashioned with channels running through them in which vertical ribs were inserted, called boning, because they were often made with whale bone, although ivory and wood were also used.
8: Well, boy, perfect 36. Hook it up.
7: While the purpose of the corset changed over time, sometimes meant to give a flat look, sometimes meant to give extra curves via tightening, it's the latter fad, particularly in the Victorian era, that many propose was the cause of at least some fainting spells. In this case, the entire device was held together and tightened, sometimes to extremes, by a system of lacing.
8: Now take a deep breath. Oh, come on.
7: The archetypical corset had its laces at the back, and for the most fashionable ladies, these had to be tightened by another.
8: I feel elegant, but I can't breathe.
7: Girls were started in corsets at a very young age, and for them and ladies after childbirth, waist training to shrink the size of the waist via super tight lacing was very common. As a result of this particular version of corset fashion, over time, corset wearers' bodies changed. Their ribs were displaced, their lungs were squashed, some organs were compressed against the spine, and others were shoved down into the lower abdomen.
8: Well, I certainly don't relish wearing this thing, but pride has come to the rescue. For tonight, I'll do anything.
9: It'll be worth it. If we can create a breathtaking effect, it'll be simple to monopolize all the worthwhile men.
8: Exactly.
7: In addition to making it hard to breathe, hearts struggled to pump, and guts struggled to digest what little food they could get down. As one Victorian lady is reported as saying, "I had only eaten two bites of my biscuit. There was no room beneath my corset for a third." This led to the Great Corset Controversy of the 19th century. Said one woman in a letter to the Boston Globe in January of 1893, "Those who have been systematically laced up in proper stays from their childhood are the only ones who are capable of forming a right judgment on this subject, and I hope you will allow tight laces the opportunity of defending themselves against the enemies of trim little waist." On the other side of the argument, in an article titled "The Slaves of Fashion," published in the Chicago Tribune in September of 1891, it was noted, "It is difficult to imagine a slavery more senseless, cruel, or far-reaching in its injurious consequences than that imposed by fashion on civilized womanhood during the last generation. The tight lacing required by the wasp waist has produced generations of invalids and bequeathed to posterity suffering that will not vanish for many decades." Whatever side of the tight-laced argument a particular woman was on, whether by their suboptimal blood pressure, inability to breathe properly, or low blood sugar, it's thought this may have been one potential cause for Victorian ladies reportedly retreating to their fainting rooms and swooning into their fainting couches. Another fashion-based theory is that a well-dressed woman of this era wore an enormous amount of clothing, and even in the summer, such a lady had, in addition to the corset, underwear, a bustle pad, a full skirt supported by crinoline, reed horsehair, petticoats, sometimes lined with steel, and a bonnet. Some may have fainted from overheating, while others may have collapsed under the sheer weight of their garments, which would have been more difficult to handle, combined with the aforementioned cinching aspects. Another potential contributor sometimes pointed to in trying to explain some of the swooning could have been a chronic poisoning. During the 19th century, while people knew that arsenic was poisonous, they didn't seem to know or care that environmental exposure from its fumes could have a deleterious effect. As such, and given its utility in certain applications, it was widely used in the manufacture of everything from fabrics to paints to the paper in which food was wrapped. In fact, by the end of the 1800s, 80% of wallpaper was arsenic laced. Arsenic poisoning has a variety of symptoms, including headaches, cold sweats, and fainting. There was an 1880 report of a woman who had fainting fits almost daily until she was moved to another room in her home that wasn't furnished with arsenic-tainted wallpaper, where she recovered a few weeks later. In addition, arsenic, along with lead, mercury, and other such toxic substances, were commonly found in makeup during the Victorian era. Lead was also a common ingredient in hair dyes and was frequently found in wine, along with arsenic and copper. Altogether, these toxins contributed to more wealthy Victorians suffering from seizures and theoretically swooning when compared with their poorer neighbors who couldn't afford such luxuries. All that said, it is highly likely that some, or even the majority, of this swooning was put on. You see, besides potential side effects from the fad of extreme tight lacing of corsets or other things, for a time, swooning at the least hint of shock also became expected and downright ladylike. This also made it a great literary device in stories.
10: I'm a victim of circumstance. I'm going to faint.
11: Oh, she has fainted. Get her a glass of water.
10: No, whiskey.
11: No.
7: Women, particularly of high station, were expected to act the role of a delicate flower, while men were expected to be hard as nails.
12: It means be advised that I'm mean, nasty, and tired. I eat concertina wire and piss napalm, and I can put a round through a flea's ass at 200 meters.
7: Swooning was simply one method of a woman showing her delicate nature in the form of an extreme emotional reaction to a particular event. Today, simply gasping might be the best social cue equivalent. So, in the 19th century, swooning was just another form of accepted social cue for ladies to have in their toolbox, whether they literally were fainting or just more likely, in most cases, making a show of it. Beyond this, the ladies also had another potential incentive for swooning. You see, at the time, well-to-do women often had something called a fainting room. This was a room for the women to recover from a fainting spell and other forms of so-called hysteria. Besides just getting to relax in peace on a comfortable fainting chair, there was another benefit. A doctor or midwife could be called to attend to a woman who was suffering from some form of hysteria, which included symptoms of swooning, among other things. And by attend to, we mean give a vigorous pelvic massage, whether manually with their hands or using a water massager if attending to the woman in their office or other location that had one. This went on until the lady in question was relieved, curing her of her hysteria. This was also a boon to doctors at the time, who otherwise tended to be avoided by the general public unless absolutely necessary. Treating female hysteria, though, was something that women who had the money often needed done regularly and were more than happy to pay. However, this was very time-consuming and could require some amount of physical exertion for the midwife or doctor in question, particularly if they had to attend to multiple ladies in the same day in this way. Doctors lamented that treating hysterics taxed their physical endurance. In this case, the husband could potentially also be called in to help. Later, this practice and the cramped hands of physicians throughout Europe and North America led to the invention of the vibrator for quickly relieving hysteria, saving the physician significant time and effort. In the early 20th century, as houses wired up with electricity became more and more common, the vibrator for this use became something of a common household item for those who could afford one. With it, you didn't even necessarily need to call the doctor to relieve hysteria.
0: And a terrific job on the production, editing, and storytelling by our own Greg Hengler. And a special thanks to Simon Whistler from the Today I Found Out YouTube channel and its sister, the Brain Food Show podcast. And boy, did we get an answer to why did women faint so much in the 19th century? If men had been subject to the same fashion styles, we'd be fainting in those fainting rooms too, and getting applications from doctors and treatment as well. The clothing, the corsets, the layers, and in summertime, it was just too much. The story of why did women faint so much in the 19th century answered here on Our American Stories.
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19: This is meteorologist Paul Trombley with your Real Talk 93.3 weather update. Lows level off around 74 overnight under partly cloudy skies with a slight chance of thunderstorms. Winds out of the west around 5 miles per hour. Slight chance for storms Thursday. Daytime highs approaching 92. Partly cloudy skies Thursday night. Slight chance for storms. Lows around 75. 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

0: And we return to Our American Stories. Up next, a story that started in Rogers, Arkansas, a truly beautiful town, and the home of Daisy Outdoor Products and the Daisy Airgun Museum, which is truly out of this world. Here to tell the story is Joe Murfin, the chairman of the board of that aforementioned museum. Take it away, Joe.
1: When I learned this story, in my career with Daisy, I used to really love to talk to older people who were retired from the company. I felt I could learn so much from them, and so much of what we as a company thought we were doing was new, in a way had been done before, or we could benefit from their experience. And so I would tap into that knowledge base a lot. And I started calling people and saying, "You know about these astronauts with Apollo 14? Yeah, Alan Shepard came here to Rogers. You knew that? Oh, yeah, I had lunch with Rusa. I said, "You know there's two golf balls on the moon?" "Yeah, I knew that." I said, "Well, why have you never told me this?" "Because I didn't think it was important." In June of 2015, while I was still serving as vice president of public relations for Daisy, I was contacted by a gentleman with an estate company in Fort Smith, Arkansas. And he told me about a 103-year-old woman who had passed away, and her estate was going to be liquidated. There was going to be a sale. And it was one of these estate sales where everything's full price today, but if you come back tomorrow, it's 20% off, and by Friday, it'll be half price. And so I was familiar with those. I like that kind of sales. I like old things and antiques. And he started talking to me about items that he'd found in this woman's attic that were Daisy-related and bore the name of Jack Powers. And I knew Jack Powers to have been a vice president of public relations for Daisy for a long time. He joined Daisy in the 60s, and he worked there until he actually passed away. And we kind of, he and I, this gentleman with the estate sale and I, made the connection that probably this woman was a relative of Jack Powers, and that Jack had at some point in time decided he'd leave some things with her to store as he moved on in his career. But this gentleman wanted us to buy things from him, and I immediately told him we're a nonprofit, that we don't purchase things, we'll accept your donation. But the more he talked, and eventually the more photos that he emailed to me, the more interested I was in acquiring some things. One of the things he had was a very early instinct shooting kit that was made for a promoter of instinct shooting by the name of Lucky McDaniel. And it was made by Daisy, but it was barely identified. Is, you know, it's the Lucky McDaniel shooting kit, and then on the back somewhere very small, Daisy Manufacturing, Rogers, Arkansas. It wasn't a Daisy branded item. I'd heard about it, I knew what it was worth, and so to kind of establish a relation with him immediately, I said, "I like that Lucky McDaniel shooting kit. We'd like to acquire that. The book value is this. And that's what I'll pay you for, even though it's got a water stain on the front." And I just kind of set the tone that I'm willing to do something for you if you're willing to work with me on some of the other things. There were a lot of photographs. There were a lot of books. There were a lot of magazine covers with famous people's pictures on them that were autographed to Jack Powers, this Daisy public relations VP. There were even some Crossman air rifles. Crossman's a major competitor of Daisy. I knew somebody at Crossman, and I said, "I'll tell you what, I'll even help you. If you'll help me with some of these other items and be fair with me." There was a kind of like a salesman's display case, a wooden case, red velvet line, with a half dozen beautiful Crossman guns in it. And I said, "I've got a buddy at Crossman. He, like me, is interested in history. Let me contact him. I'll have you a phone call by this afternoon of somebody that can appraise those for you and or would like to buy them for Crossman." And so we began to work together on this, but some of the things that really caught my eye were more unusual things. And they caused me to go to the president of DAISY and say, you and I need to be pickers this week, and we need to go down and see this sale and see these items, because I really don't know what I'm getting into, but they belong to Jack Powers and they're from the 60s, etc. And one of the most intriguing things was a photo of the entire Apollo 14 crew. It had all three astronauts' signature, which I've talked to people who say that a lot of times they'd take these crew photos out, but only one astronaut would make an appearance somewhere. So Alan Shepard might sign it, or Edgar Mitchell, or Stuart Roosa, but very unusual for all three of them to be there and all three of them to sign these photos like this. But they did. This one, Apollo 14, was signed by all three. And then down at the bottom on the mat around the mat area around the photograph, it said to Jack Powers, our most sincere thanks for the DAISY golf balls by Victor. They're out of this world. So I talked to this gentleman at the estate sale company, and we arranged some general pricing on some of these items. And I said, but two things. I need to acquire them before the sale starts. I need to come down there Monday morning, and I want to buy them. You just told me what you were going to price these items at. I want to pretend it's the following Friday when everything's half price. So that was my challenge to him. And as most negotiations go, we met in the middle somewhere on a pre-established handshake over the phone price on photos of Apollo missions with this wonderful statement on them that really intrigued me. The second thing I asked him is, who are you dealing with? And he told me the name of the family member. And I said, I need a phone number for them and I need to speak with them. And then tomorrow I will come down and I will buy this, this, this, this, and this. But nothing happens unless I talk to Jack Powers' family member. So he gives me the contact information. Of course, he said, you're not trying to go around me, are you? And I said, no, I'm dealing with you. That's fine. But I just want to speak to him. So I spoke to Jack's son. I later would meet with him and have lunch with him, but I asked that he immediately, after he told me this story, I asked that he immediately write me an email and send it to me, because I actually feared, what if he never comes? What, we're supposed to meet. He's supposed to tell me this story. I'm supposed to get to interview him, but I need this story in writing, and so he did that. But, you know, my first question is, so why are there DAISY golf balls at all? Why do they exist? And how do they get on the moon?
0: And we're listening to a story within a story within a story. And by the way, what are DAISY golf balls? We're going to find out in a bit. But by the way, anyone who has ever done garage selling, or better still, estate closings and estate sales, oh my goodness, this is the joy of a lifetime, one I enjoyed with my mom for decades, well into my 30s. On Saturdays in Bergen County, New Jersey, we would get out the Bergen record, circle the estate sales, and go on Saturday, never on Thursday, never on Friday, always the last day. And that's when you could make deals and find treasure. The story of the DAISY golf balls on the moon and so much more, for all of you who are collectors of memorabilia, sports artifacts, or anything else, the rest of this story is for you. We find out the answer to the question, what are DAISY golf balls for? When we return here on Our American Stories.

in Tallahassee. 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

0: SSRN News, I'm Jason Walker. Ebola cases in the Congo now reaching just over the 2,000 mark. Those are confirmed, and 754 deaths also confirmed now. And to make matters worse, health workers at a major hospital in the country have now decided to go on strike over unpaid wages. And closer to home, cases of measles in America apparently starting to be on the rise once again. The United States has intensified its strikes targeting Iran, hitting targets further north. Tehran did retaliate early Thursday briefly with missile and fire targeting Bahrain and Kuwait. At a defense summit at the U.S. Army War College in Pennsylvania, President Trump says Congress needs to authorize funding for resupplying stockpiles of bombs. SRN News.
1: This is meteorologist Paul Frobley with your Real Talk 93.3 weather update. Lows dip down to about 74 overnight under partly cloudy skies. Winds out of the west around 5 miles per hour. A blend of clouds and sun again Thursday. Slight chance of thunderstorms. Daytime highs approaching 92. Partly cloudy skies Thursday night. Slight chance for storms. Lows around 75. 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

0: With SRN News, I'm Jason Walker. Vice President J.D. Vance says the Trump administration, quote, absolutely mishandled the communications surrounding the Epstein files. During a podcast interview with Joe Rogan, the vice president pointed largely to former Attorney General Pam Bondi, who had stated that an alleged client list of Epstein was, quote, sitting on my desk right now. Ebola cases in Congo reaching 2011, there have been a confirmed 754 deaths. And to make matters worse, health workers at a major hospital in the region have gone on strike over unpaid wages. Rescue teams have now called off the search for three people missing when a boat sank off San Francisco Bay. One person was pulled from the water but later died. SRN News.
1: This is meteorologist Paul Trombley with your Real Talk 93.3 weather update. Lows dip down to about 74 overnight under partly cloudy skies. Winds out of the west around 5 miles per hour. A blend of clouds and sun again Thursday. Slight chance of thunderstorms. Daytime highs approaching 92. Partly cloudy skies Thursday night. Slight chance for storms. Lows around 75. 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

0: With SRN News, I'm Jason Walker. Asian shares mostly lower. Oil prices have fallen. Selling of AI-related shares weighed on benchmarks in South Korea and Japan. Interest rate hike by Bank of Korea also contributed to a 6.6% tumble. Taiwan computer chip maker TSMC says it's going to spend $100 additional billion on expanding manufacturing capacity in the United States. Measles cases on the rise in America. Officials say the U.S. about to break a big record. CDC says there were more than 2,300 cases of measles last year. But as of this month, we've already hit that number and are expected to surpass it easily. The last time measles was an issue was in the early 1990s. SRN News.
1: This is meteorologist Paul Trombley with your Real Talk 93.3 weather update. Lows level off around 74 overnight under partly cloudy skies. Winds out of the west around 5 miles per hour. Sunshine mixed with clouds at times again. Thursday, slight chance for storms. Daytime highs approaching 92. Slight chance for storms. Thursday night, lows level off around 75. 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

0: With SRN News, I'm Jason Walker. More than half of House Democrats have voted to strip $3.3 billion in U.S. aid from Israel. The vote was 314 to 104 Wednesday. Not enough needed for passage, but it shows a deepening divide among Democrats in the aftermath of Israel's war in Gaza. Asian shares mostly lower. Oil prices have fallen Thursday. Selling of AI-related shares weighed on benchmarks in South Korea and Japan. Interest rate hike by Bank of Korea also contributed to a 6.6% tumble for the KOSPI. And Taiwan computer chip maker TSMC says it's going to spend another $100 billion on expanding capacity in the United States.
1: This is meteorologist Paul Frombly with your Real Talk 93.3 weather update. Lows around 74 overnight under partly cloudy skies. Westerly winds around 5 miles per hour. Sunshine mixed with clouds at times again. Thursday, slight chance of thunderstorms. Daytime highs approaching 92. Slight chance of thunderstorms. Thursday night, lows level off around 76. Partly cloudy skies. 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Right now, it's 80 degrees.
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0: SSRN News, I'm Jason Walker. United States has intensified its strikes targeting Iran, hitting targets further north. American forces also fired into a ship that it accused of trying to break its naval blockade on the Islamic Republic. President Trump says ICE officials should continue vehicle stops despite the recent fatal shootings. Homeland Security Secretary Mark Wayne Mullen has responded by saying illegal migrants will be arrested and deported. The New York Times has filed a motion to quash subpoenas the Justice Department served on journalists who had reported on security concerns involving the new Air Force One. Taiwan computer chip maker TSMC says it will spend another $100 billion on manufacturing capacity in the U.S. This is SRN News.
1: This is meteorologist Paul Frobley with your Real Talk 93.3 weather update. Slight chance of thunderstorms today. Otherwise, sunshine mixed with clouds at times. High temperatures reach up to 92. Northwest winds, 5 to 10 miles per hour. Slight chance for storms tonight. Lows level off around 76. A blend of clouds and sun tomorrow. Slight chance for storms. High temperatures reach up to 93. 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

0: Good morning, Tallahassee. It's time to kickstart your day with real conversations, real laughs, and real people. It's time for the Greg Tisch Show on Real Talk 93.3. Grab your coffee, settle in, and let's get this day started. Starring your host, Greg Tisch, voice of the Capital City. We've got the news, the talk, the laughs, and a little something extra to get your morning going. And now, here's your host, Greg Tisch.
1: Good morning, Tallahassee. Good morning, Apalachicola. Good morning, Carrabelle, Thomasville, Mount Dora, and Cincinnati. Currently, 78.

0: And we'll also have a fake commercial. And I mean, we haven't even gone over when we're going to put that in the show. We don't put it in the 6 o'clock hour. Because that's rude. Oh, also, Jeff Sarwin's joining us.
1: All right.
0: First Thursday ever.
1: Oh, yeah?
0: Normally, it's just too busy for Thursdays. We have just guests 7 through 9. And then the 6 o'clock, it's usually us. Mm-hmm. And I always tell Jeff, nah, not today. Mm-hmm. But I just gave him a Christmas present.
1: Very nice.
0: So here you go. Christmas in July.
1: That's cool.
0: Having that. So we'll figure out during the break when we're going to put the fake commercial.
1: Yeah.
0: Pretty good one today. And when you hear the fake commercial, you call in. And then you'll win a Dave's Pizza Garage gift card.
1: You got to say, that's the fake right there. I spotted it.
0: That's the fake. I think Tony just messaged from Mount Dora. What do you think it is down there? Probably about the same. Probably around 78, 80.
1: Yeah, 80.
0: 80. 80 in Mount Dora. Nice. Ugh, Orlando.
1: It's a cute little town.
0: Let's go to Disney. Let's stay in Mount Dora.
1: It's a neat little downtown shopping area.
0: Yeah?
1: Yeah, real charming.
0: Now, I'm not getting on a Tony here before living there, but is it one of those fake towns? Like a lot of Central and South Florida, they have these, you just go through these little towns and there's no city hall. There's just endless apartments and everything.
1: This is more like a real, like, downtown walkable charm with a little waterfront. They got the little town down there. What's it called? That's got all the seaplanes that take off. Tavares? I think it's Tavares. It's like the seaplane capital of the United States.
0: Well, Mount Dora is a city in Central Florida. It's known for its antique shops.
1: Yeah, and they got a lot of cool shops like that.
0: And annual festivals. Downtown, the Modernism Museum displays modern furniture.
1: Cool.
0: Housed in a 1923 fire station, the Mount Dora History Museum. Mount Dora has a history museum, and we don't in Tallahassee. Documents local history, extensive collection of classic cars, plus a replica of a 1940s gas station on display at the Museum of Speed.
1: I feel like I've seen that down there.
0: Well, isn't that like Don, Big Daddy Garlitz? Like, he's got his drag racing museum near Lake City, and you always see the, up on I-75, this exit. So, historic city, 30 miles northwest of O-Town.
1: Yeah.
0: 184 feet above sea level. It's famous for its New England-style charm. See, now I see
1: very
0: why
1: charming.
0: Tony left Massachusetts for Mount Dora. More than 30 annual festivals. 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
1: It's one of those real aesthetically pleasing towns.
0: To go. Oh, so their lighthouse, they have a little lighthouse on by the lake. Lake Dora. So Mount Dora is 184 feet tall. Okay. I figure Mount would be a little. I mean, you're three letters away from Mountain.
1: Right, sure.
0: So cute.
1: Ain't no mountain high enough.
0: Have to go down there. Wow, they do have a lot of shops.
1: Yeah.
0: Oh, they have a pizza shop.
1: Real New York pizza?
0: I have no idea. No idea. Maybe we can go down and visit Tony and his wife. Yeah, this looks nice.
1: Yeah, it's a cool little town.
0: Yeah. Looks like plenty of parking, too. Look at that. Look at us traveling around the state.
1: Yeah, look at that.
0: A lot of fun. Don't forget, we're on YouTube also. So make sure you go to YouTube. Just type in The Greg Tisch Show. We gained some subscribers yesterday, about 7 of them.
1: Hey, nice.
0: I'm not really pushing it. But I just post. I keep forgetting. I always post my shorts to TikTok and to Instagram, and then Instagram posts to Facebook. And I always forget to post my little funny stuff on YouTube. So yesterday I did. So maybe that's where I gained the subscribers, the 7 subscribers. We're moving on up.
1: If we get 7 a day, that'd be doing something.
0: Yeah.
1: That'd be, what, 210 a month?
0: We could do that. Well, I'd like to go a little bigger because we are... We had a meeting with our social media team the other day, and we're going to start moving the live feed to YouTube. It's not going to be like, hey, Monday, we're just on YouTube. We're going to slowly start, like, I'm going to start commenting. We're going to start commenting YouTube only. So if you want to, you know, we're going to move the wheel of food over to YouTube. Oh, and I think that people will like YouTube more because you have it on in the background.
1: There you go.
0: Like with Instagram, because we do Instagram, and it usually boots us off because of the music. But you can't scroll on Instagram. You got to watch us. But YouTube, have us on in the background.
1: Plus, YouTube's just so much cooler than Facebook.
0: Yeah, and then you can also put YouTube up on your telly. So if you just want to listen to us, boom, YouTube. Or watch us, boom, YouTube.
1: You can cast us up on your TV.
0: Well, just go to YouTube on your TV.

0: Yeah, yeah. And just do that. Or just on your phone and then, like Jason just said, cash.
1: Mm-hmm.
0: Cash.
1: All kinds of options.
0: With my Zebco.
1: Yeah, Zebco 33, baby. That's the rod and reel.
0: Man, I haven't been fishing in a while.
1: Yeah, they've been fishing in them Southwood ponds a lot lately.
0: What do you catch out there?
1: I guess maybe a couple catfish, maybe some brim.
0: Okay. I have to go out there.
1: Yeah, I love that. I love brim.
0: Maybe we can get like a big bass boat and just use a trolling motor and just dump it in.
1: Go, that'd be a sight to see, wouldn't it?
0: Give me your shoes. How's that? Any more stolen shoes in Southwood?
1: No, none that I've heard of, at least. None that I've heard of. I think that is all quiet on the shoe bandit front. But he'll strike again. That's what happens.
0: He'll strike, and strike again. Yeah,
1: they wait for the fervor to die down, and then they strike.
0: Because they got the fervors going crazy.
1: I don't know. That's kind of died down.
0: Okay. So now's the time.
1: All of said fervor lives only on the neighborhood Facebook page, which people, they did share some photos of the, put a little video of us talking about the shoe bandit on the Southwood Facebook page. Mm-hmm. And people commented with still shots of the shoe bandit.
0: The shoe bandit? Uh-huh. Oh, a caper.
1: Yeah, yeah. It's a real deal caper now, let me tell you.
0: Oh, boy. I mean, this is like, we need to call in Holmes.
1: Yeah.
0: Maybe we could do that. We could do a Sherlock Holmes and Watson. You can be Holmes, I'll be Watson. And you just walk around with a magnifying glass and just look at something and turn around and go, elementary! And that's all you say.
1: Right.
0: And I'll just ask the questions. Mm-hmm. Well, what about this? There's some footprints right there. Elementary!
1: Do you think the bandit's a golfer?
0: Elementary! And you say it four times.
1: Remember when South Park parodied that with the Hardy Boys?
0: Mm-mm.
1: It was when the...
0: Oh, yes.
1: The
0: yes,
1: urinal.
0: Yes. Yes.
1: Yes.
0: Yes. Hardy Boys, that's a great theme song.
1: Yeah,
0: make sure you type in I Want to Win on the Greg Tisch Show Facebook page so you're eligible for the Florida Farm Bureau Insurance Wheel of Food today. Canopy Road Cafe. How do you like that?
1: I love it. Went there this past weekend.
0: Well, now you can... Well, yeah. You're not eligible.
1: Quite good.
0: Yes. Be right back.

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1: Good morning, Greg, Jason, and everyone listening. Temperatures are a little warmer than average to start today in the mid to upper 70s. Skies will be partly cloudy as the sun rises, and we could get more clouds in the afternoon, along with a few isolated thundershowers. That's going to be after 1 p.m. Highs this afternoon will be in the low 90s, with the heat index once again peaking in the low 100s. From the ABC 27 First to Know Weather Center, I'm meteorologist Ryan Gold.
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16: How about that match yesterday?
17: Yeah, man, it was incredible.
16: That I was making a video of me predicting a 1-0 English win. I had the video ready to post, and boom! Argentina strikes. And boom! Argentina strikes again to make it into the final. Spain versus Argentina. The European champs versus the South American champs.
17: It's crazy.
16: That's pretty cool.
17: It's very
16: cool. So the last two games are all on set. Are all set now. Got France and England playing Saturday, 5 p.m. for third place.
17: Mm-hmm.
16: And then for first place, you have Spain and Argentina. And my friend TJ, that with the Double Fries No Slaw podcast, that he took his 7-year-old up to the game yesterday.
17: Oh, really?
16: And I just sent him a text, wow. And then he posted a video 30 minutes after the match. Atlanta just packed.
17: A sea of people.
16: The Argentinian just singing.
17: Wow.
16: And then, like, the ushers just going, ain't like this with Americans.
17: Mm-hmm.
16: You know, game's over with us, we're gone.
17: Throwing a trash on the ground.
16: But they just stayed. Stayed and just sang and celebrated.
17: That's cool. They are a very festive people. Boy, they are.
16: That just sounds straight out of Seinfeld.
17: When they sing their national anthem, it's just with such gusto.
16: It's a great national anthem.
17: Yeah, it is. Quite melodious.
16: It's a great national anthem. That's the one thing that I loved is, like, listen to all these national anthems and see how the players sing it. Like ours, okay. I wouldn't put it as the top because, one, we sampled ours. Ours is an English drinking song.
17: Yeah.
16: We just love to sample.
17: Yeah, we do, don't we?
16: Yeah, we've been sampling since we were born. I mean, since our country was born. And then our other one, you know, we just ripped off God Save the Queen or King.
17: Mm-hmm.
16: My Country 'Tis a Thee. But, yeah, that's going to be fun. So, France and England Saturday. Where are they playing? Are they playing in New Jersey also?
17: I would ask ChatGPT.
16: They're playing in Miami.
17: It's getting everything wrong these days.
16: They're playing in Miami. So, okay. France has a 51% chance of winning over England for third place.
17: Wow.
16: Wow. 51. I thought England just made some just strategery mistakes yesterday.
17: Yeah.
16: That they started playing not to lose after they went ahead 1-0. And then you just can't hold. You had to keep pressing. But they just started playing, tried to play Italian ball.
17: Right.
16: It just didn't work out. But Spain and Argentina, Sunday at 3, Spain has a 42% chance to win over Argentina's 27% chance.
17: Really?
16: I agree.
17: Wow.
16: I agree. And now which one of my friends am I going to tick off? Pulling for Spain or Argentina? I think you're pulling for Argentina.
17: Yeah, I like them now.
16: I'll take Spain.
17: There you go.
16: And then in Saturday's match, France or England?
17: I'm going to go England.
16: I'll go France then.
17: They play with such heart.
16: The heart of a lion.
17: Yes, they do.
16: The heart of a lion. But I don't think, I mean, worldwide, these last two matches are going to get tons. I mean, third place.
17: Yeah, right.
16: You'll go. The fans will go. It's in Miami. They'll go and have a good time. It's third place in the World Cup.
17: Mm-hmm.
16: That you have to play for. Can you imagine if we did that in American football?
17: Nuts. Yeah.
16: That the teams, both the teams that lose the NFC championship or AFC championship, they have to go and play for third place of the NFL.
17: There'd be a lot of fights in that game. Everybody ticked off, playing for third.
16: Playing for third.
17: Rather be at Disney World.
16: Well, you don't know. They can't go to Disney World. They're Super Bowl champs.
17: Only them. Yeah, that's true.
16: You know who the first player ever to say was, I'm going to Disney World?
17: Trying to remember. Jim Kelly?
16: I think it was Phil Sims.
17: Phil Sims, that sounds right.
16: I remember talking to when I was talking to Brad Johnson about after the Bucks won the first time, and the next time I saw him, I was like, I said, all right, I saw the game. I know how he must have felt winning a Super Bowl. But what was it like getting to say, I'm going to Disney World? And he goes, man, that was so cool. Because he had one of his kids with him.
17: Nice.
16: And then I think he had Max with him. And then he's like, man, that was like the highlight.
17: No doubt.
16: And yes. Because it used to be quarterbacks now. I don't even know if they do it anymore. But I'm going to Disney World.
17: That was the thing to say.
16: You know, Brad, you just, but I think the Bucks, because they didn't have like a tremendous superstar. Mm-hmm. Like Brad was just, he was the quarterback.
17: Right, yeah.
16: He wasn't like Brad Johnson. He wasn't,
17: he wasn't Tom Brady.
16: Like if I pull out his Wheaties box, it's not just him. Yeah. He's not Tommy.
17: Yeah.
16: I don't know where the Wheaties box is.
17: He still got it over there.
16: It's in here somewhere. But so they had, it was the first time they did several players from the Bucks.
17: Mm-hmm.
16: Well, I don't know if they did Derek or in the Barbers. I don't remember who they did, but there was said Gruden did one. Because I think Gruden was the face of that team. That he had become, the coach was the superstar, mm-hmm. so to speak. Everybody else was like just kind of blue-collar workers.
17: Kind of like Pat Riley.
16: Pat Riley, well, geez. Pat Riley was just a good-looking dude. But
17: a good-looking dude.
16: Look who he had.
17: Yeah.
16: You know.
17: He was stacked.
16: That television series about the Lakers back then is really good. And I can't remember the name of it. John C. Riley's in it. He plays the owner of the Lakers.
17: John C. Riley.
16: Yeah.
17: What is that? I'm in a basketball movie? Man, I didn't know this is a basketball movie, man.
16: He owns the Lakers.
17: I'd like to do a Cox movie if I could have a choice of being Step Brothers movie. I was in the basketball movie instead, man. It's pretty good.
16: I can't do it. That's pretty good. That's pretty good. But I don't think that we could do that. I don't think we could do it. Like college football might want to try it. Well, no, we have the playoffs, so every team gets another game. But would you take the teams that lost the semis and then put them into their own special bowl game?
17: Mm. Generate some money.
16: Mm-hmm. Surprised they haven't thought that.
17: I know, me too.
16: And, make sure that you listen to Jeff in the afternoon. Jeff Cameron is up in Charlotte, the ACC kickoff. So I know that he's sat down with Norvell. He's sat down with a bunch of other things. I got kind of a funny photo that I saw that no tripods. You know, a tripod for, like, camera work
17: mm-hmm,
16: and stuff.
17: Mm-hmm.
16: Then I guess they had a press area.
17: Okay.
16: And they had a sign that said no tripods.
17: They don't want to take up space?
16: And it was on a tripod.
17: Wow.
16: So I put on our show page, mm-hmm. I put, do as I say, not as I do.
17: Right.
16: But Jeff sounds like he's having a blast up
17: there. Sounds like it. Yeah.
16: I sent him a text yesterday. I said, are you being inundated with certain questions about something that happened here this week?
17: Oh, wow. What'd he say?
16: Well played.
17: Oh, wow. How about that?
16: Can you turn around without being asked about this?
17: I bet it's pretty exciting up there.
16: Yeah, I think that Ira, Tom, and Corey. Ira, Tom, Corey, and Jeff are all up there covering for War Chant.
17: No, so they can listen. Good beers.
16: In Charlotte?
17: Yeah. You know, the four of them be drinking some beers.
16: That sounds good. Should have my cousins go and say hi.
17: You should.
16: Just if they're sitting around, hey, are you friends with Greg Tisch?
17: Who's asking?
16: My name is also Tisch. Oh, right. All right, Jeff Sarwin, when we get back, we'll talk a little second half of the Major League Baseball season.

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1: With less than a month until classes begin, Leon County Schools is encouraging families to start getting students back into a school routine. District leaders recommend reading with children for at least 20 minutes each day, practicing math skills, and gradually returning to earlier bedtimes and wake-up schedules to help prevent the summer slide. Easing back into a routine now can help students feel more confident and prepared when school begins on August 12th. Parents can begin registering students and viewing bus routes starting on July 23rd. Jefferson County leaders have unveiled plans to transform the long abandoned Jefferson County High School gym into a new community center. The old gym has sat vacant for nearly 20 years and will likely be demolished to make way for a modern multi-purpose facility. Plans include a public gymnasium and a community center that could also serve as an emergency shelter during hurricanes and other disasters. The project still is in the planning stages with demolition expected before construction can begin. This is Rachel Anae with Real Talk 93.3 Local News Update. 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
2: Good morning, Greg, Jason, and everyone listening. Temperatures are a little warmer than average to start today in the mid to upper 70s. Skies will be partly cloudy as the sun rises, and we could get more clouds in the afternoon, along with a few isolated thundershowers. That's going to be after 1 p.m. Highs this afternoon will be in the low 90s, with the heat index once again peaking in the low 100s. From the ABC 27 First to Know Weather Center, I'm meteorologist Ryan Gold.
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2: Hey, Jeff, what's up, buddy?
3: I was just thinking. They never tell you that when you grow up, one of the things that you'll miss are the games that you created with your friends in the neighborhood.
2: Oh, good days.
3: So I would have my buddy come over, and then we'd make up these games that were kind of like a hodgepodge of every game that you've ever played.
2: Kind of like the bikes we built.
3: Correct. Yes. And it's a grand experiment. In the beginning, nobody knows how to play the game, and you argue about what the rules are going to be. And in the end, everybody knows how to play the game. By the end of that summer, you know the rules, the neighborhood know the rules, and you play that game like it's the greatest game ever played.
2: But they still try to break the rules, right?
3: Oh, if you ain't cheating, you ain't trying. But at the end, Eddie, you're never going to play it again, and you'll think about it the rest of your life.
2: And the best game you ever played was that game.
3: Never been a better one.
2: Hey, you want to have a Gordo Smash, Jeff?
3: I do. I'd like that.
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7: Joining us live from San Diego, Jeff Sarwin. Good morning, my friend. How are you?
8: I'm doing fantastic. How are you doing?
7: Happy 3:30 in the morning.
8: Yeah, something like that.
7: So, All-Star Games, you get to watch any of the All-Star Game in Philly the other night?
8: I did not. No, I don't have cable, okay. So it's just don't get to watch it.
7: Yeah, I don't have the cable either, but I was able to watch because I subscribed to Fox for the World Cup. Jason, you watched the game, right?
9: Yeah, it was great. Yeah. Enjoyed it very much. Great pitchers show. Love that Mason Miller. You guys get to enjoy him.
7: We don't get to enjoy him that much.
9: Yeah, not enough, huh?
7: You can pull the music.
8: Lately, we haven't been able to enjoy him all that much.
7: No, we haven't. All right. Let's go over, starting in the American League, starting in the junior circuit, so they used to say, the playoff probability. I will name the team. You guys both name out of 100 their playoff probabilities right now. The odds of them making the playoffs in a percentage. Okay?
9: Good.
7: This is what they have. This is what the experts say right now. You ready? Los Angeles Angels. What percentage out of 100 did the Los Angeles Angels have of making the playoffs according to the books right now? Jeff?
8: 0.9%.
7: Jason.
9: I'd say 1.10.
7: Wow. Kansas City.
9: If they got zero, then they got zero.
7: Zero.
8: You didn't give me a chance.
7: Oh, yeah. Well, Jason nailed it. All right. All right. Well, Jeff, how about the Athletics?
8: 1.5%.
7: Jason, you want to take that down a half percent?
9: 1%.
7: Yes, Jason.
9: Nice. Nice.
7: Toronto Blue Jays.
8: I'm going to go 25.4%.
7: Okay, there's no points on these. It's all straight up.
8: Okay, 25%.
7: Okay, Jason?
9: 15%.
7: 21.
9: 21, wow.
7: Baltimore?
8: 1%.
9: 25.
7: 22. We're going up.
9: Yeah, it goes up from here.
8: Houston. Okay,
9: Houston.
8: Okay.
9: Houston, I say 30.
7: Jeff?
8: I'm going to say 40.
7: 25.
9: Really?
7: Detroit.
8: 90%.
9: 32.
7: We're not jumping that high. 28%. Minnesota.
8: 35.
7: Ooh, good guess.
9: 36.
7: 34.
9: Ooh, ah.
7: Boston. Boston. Has had a horrible first season. Chance of making the playoffs. Jeff.
8: 26.
9: 32.
7: 40.
9: Wow.
7: The Chicago White Sox.
9: 85.
8: Well, right now it's got to be like 90%.
7: 41%.
9: Wow. 41.
7: The White Sox, 41%.
9: That was unthinkable 2 months ago.
7: Wow. The Rangers.
9: 50%.
8: 38.
7: 61.
9: Nice.
7: Cleveland.
8: 90.
7: 55.
9: 62. Seattle. Probably pretty good.
8: 50.
9: I'd say 90.
7: 71.
9: Ooh.
7: New York Yankees.
9: 90.
8: 75.
7: 97. Your Tampa Bay Rays.
8: 30%.
9: 96.
7: 97% playoff probability.
8: Seriously? Over the
7: Yankees are 97 also. Yeah, they're in first place. They're playing great ball.
8: Well, so are the White Sox.
7: The second greatest stadium in all of Major League Baseball with the Trop.
8: Were they back like playing the in the Trop? Yeah, did they finally fix it, or are they playing in a tent still?
7: No, they're playing at the Trop, man. It's glorious down there.
8: I lost track of that one after the hurricane.
7: They got a new light show and everything.
9: They still got the Manta Rays in the tank.
7: They have the Devil Rays in the tank.
9: Nice, I love those.
7: Go in and pet them. Colorado Rockies.
8: 0.
9: 5.
7: 0.
9: Really?
7: San Francisco Giants.
8: 1.
7: 1.
9: Wow.
7: The New York Metropolitans.
8: 0.
9: 3.
7: 1.
9: Wow.
7: 1% chance to make the
8: I'm just going to go with 0 on these because, like, it's like, you know, what's the game? The Wheel of Fortune, not the Wheel of Fortune, but the
7: Price is Right.
8: Price is Right, yeah. If I just, I guess under, I'm closer.
7: Cincinnati.
9: 10.
8: 2%.
7: 1.
9: Wow.
7: Washington Nationals.
9: The Nets.
8: 0.
9: Point 2.
7: There's no points.
9: 1.
7: 4. San Diego. 4%. The Padres. Jeff and my Padres.
9: 15.
7: Good guess. Jeff?
8: 10.
7: 12. 12. Arizona has a 24% chance. St. Louis.
9: 50.
8: I thought we were supposed to guess.
7: I'm skipping ahead because we're running out of time.
8: Oh,
7: St. Louis.
9: 50.
8: 8.
7: 31.
9: Nice.
7: The Miami Marlins.
9: 55.
8: If we're going out that far ahead, it's going to be like 40%.
7: 34.
9: Wow.
7: 34% chance to make the playoffs. Pittsburgh. The Buccos. The Pirates.
8: 50.
9: 25.
7: 42.
9: Wow.
7: Now we're skipping up pretty high here. We're going from 42 to the Cubs.
9: Cubbies.
8: 90%.
9: 65.
7: 76.
9: Wow, wow, woo.
7: Phillies.
8: 70.
9: 70.
7: 86%. Your Atlanta.
8: That's the highest one out of all of them.
7: 97 was the highest. This was 86.
8: Oh.
7: Your Atlanta Braves, Jason.
9: 90.
7: Jeff.
8: 95.
7: 91.
9: Wow.
7: The Brew Crew. Brewers.
8: 98.
9: 94.
7: 98. Good job,
9: nice,
7: Jeff.
9: Nice.
7: And the Los Angeles Dodgers.
9: 98.
8: 100%.
7: Jeff got it.
9: Nice.
7: 100% playoff probability.
9: Nice.
7: So the teams with 0, the Angels, Royals, and Rockies. 1%, the Mets, Giants, Reds, and the Athletics.
8: The crazy Mets. That the Mets are 1% given how much money they've spent.
7: Mm-hmm.
8: Just blows my mind.
9: Just think about that. Juan Soto.
8: Who put this together, by the way? Like, who put together this percentage? Like,
7: It's Vegas Insider.
8: Oh, I thought maybe you just went to, like, ChatGTP or something.
7: Yeah, I went to Google AI, but it's put together. I just asked for a list that's put together by Vegas Insider.
9: Gemini.
7: I like Gemini. So, but also what's crazy is, you know, you got the Padres at 12% with their payroll and their talent, 12%. You know, I'm going to miss ordering a hat from Fanatics and not having it in time before the playoffs are out of the Padres are out of the playoffs. That's why I love
8: it. It's funny. You know, last season, I actually got my hat.
7: Did you get it from the store?
8: But the season before that, when they went to the divisional round, I didn't get it until the World Series.
7: Such a joke. They're not even selling them. I mean, I just got this hat in yesterday.
9: Really?
8: From spring training in 2014?
7: Yeah, like 2014, 2015. Yeah, I haven't worn one of the blue and white hats in a long time. I was like, oh, I forgot I had this. So, it's like, I'll wear this today. But, yeah, it's going to be an exciting second part of the season, especially for in Florida with the Rays and the Marlins. And, well, they help, I mean, the Braves are the Braves. But the Rays and the Marlins playing good ball right now. That's
8: yeah,
7: pretty...
8: I'm excited for y'all. I know there's not, you know, probably not, I mean, a lot of Tampa and Marlins fans.
7: There's no Marlins fans, but there's Rays fans here.
8: But, like, as a baseball fan, I'm rooting for Florida. Like, especially those teams that have just had horrific attendances, made some horrible decisions throughout their time as a franchise, and now they're competitive again. And I hope they stay that way.
7: Well, the attendance won't change much for Miami is 52-45, four games out of first place. The attendance will not change. Even if Miami gets into first place, because the Braves have kind of struggled right before the break, it will not change their attendance whatsoever. Now with the Rays, they're 56-38, and they're in first place by three games. And they had kind of a little bit. I mean, the Yankees and the Red Sox really, and the Orioles coming on strong right before the break. Red Sox winners of nine in a row, Orioles four, Yankees four. I think the attendance will slightly rise if that Rays fever starts to catch on a little bit. And then everybody.
8: That sounds like some like Southeast Asian disease that you don't.
7: It's
8: want
7: the
8: to
7: disease that's been going around where people are getting explosive diarrhea.
9: Ooh.
7: Except this is better.
9: It's better than that.
8: You get free toilet paper with it?
7: Yes, yes. And then people will start to head across the bridge. they will leave Tampa and they will go to St. Pete and they will go to the Trop, the second greatest stadium in Major League Baseball, right behind Petco.
9: I've heard that's going to be their new marketing slogan.
7: The second greatest stadium?
9: No, the Tampa Bay Rays. Better than explosive diarrhea.
7: There you go. Text my friends today. Go, we have it. Jason, that's 2 days in a row you've come up with fantastic slogans. Yesterday for our show, your stage for the arts, for all the wonderful art programs around Tallahassee. And then now, better than explosive diarrhea.
9: We're going to say the creativity is really flowing these days. I'm tapping into my inner John C. Reilly's.
7: Explosively.
9: Explosive. Yes.
8: This section has been brought to you by Imodium.
9: Yes, Imodium.
8: Just make sure you take it and drink plenty of fluids.
7: Yes, and don't eat lettuce from Michigan or apparently Taco Bell.
9: See, and I've
8: or
9: been,
8: anywhere else.
9: And now I love the talk of these salad bags, and I can't buy them. See?
7: No, it's certain lettuce. It's like Michigander lettuce.
9: Really?
7: Yeah.
8: Well, I saw a funny thing on Instagram where it was like, I don't have to worry about getting, you know, explosive diarrhea because I just drink beer instead of eating lettuce.
7: There you go. And then why are people blaming Taco Bell all of a sudden?
9: I thought they were to blame.
7: Why are they blaming
8: decades?
7: Them now?
8: What else are they going
7: to
8: do?
7: Taco Bell's been open since like 1974. We blame them all the time. Jeff, say your line.
8: Good morning, Tallahassee, and stay away from that explosive diarrhea.
7: Be right back. And good morning, San Diego. And good morning, Cincinnati. 75 in Cincinnati. Be right back. See you, Jeff.

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1: Good morning, Greg, Jason, and everyone listening. It's a little warmer than average this morning, but not that far off. Still uncomfortable, though, with partly cloudy skies through most of the day. There could be a few isolated thunder showers through this afternoon around 1 p.m., and highs will be in the low 90s, much like yesterday. From the ABC 27 First to Know Weather Center, I'm meteorologist Ryan Gold.
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1: It is now time for the Social Kitchen TLH
2: Food Segment.
1: Thank you, Chief Jones. I think it's Howard Jones. It's the Joneses. Man, I've had trouble keeping up with them. So, your mom's cooking at home. Mom, I want McDonald's. No, I can make it at home. So your mom makes a McDonald's burger with the white bread. You know, the kind where halfway, like the second bite, it's already, the bread's already breaking or the hamburger's soaking through the white bread. We've all had that burger. And mom has also said, no, and we'll just make our own fries also. And just, and you get to pick out the bag of frozen fries that you want. Now, frozen fries can either be good or horrible. And there ain't a lot of in-between room.
3: They got to be Orida.
1: You like the Orida?
3: I like the Orida.
1: Have you tried the Arby's?
3: I don't like the Arby's.
1: You don't like the Arby's frozen fries?
3: Don't like the orange-looking fries. Got to be a white-colored fry, light-colored.
1: Okay. So these folks, let's see if they chose your style. And I'll tell you my favorite at the end.
3: Oh, yeah?
1: Mm-hmm. That these folks from Serious Eats, and let me tell you, Jason, they're serious about eating. 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
3: They could easily be from Dothan.
1: They tested 10 brands of frozen fries, and their winner may surprise you.
3: Okay.
1: Let's see the criteria. Great fries should have be golden and crisp on the outside with a soft, fluffy interior.
3: I agree.
1: That taste unmistakably of potatoes. Salt is essential. This fry should be seasoned enough that you'd be happy to eat them on their own without ketchup or any other condiments. Why are you dissing on mayonnaise?
3: Mm-hmm.
1: They should be satisfyingly crisp, but not brittle. They should be able to hold their shape for at least as long as it takes to eat a whole serving. 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
3: Mm-hmm. I agree.
1: So here are the ones that they tried. 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
3: Did they list Cavendish?
1: Mm-mm.
3: Yeah.
1: And they didn't have my favorite on there either.
3: Which was that?
1: I'll tell you
3: what. Oh, I see.
1: I'll tell you 10. So their winner, they didn't go through this whole thing. They just said the runners-up. They didn't even like say who the worst was. They just said, here's our runners-up.
3: How very diplomatic of them.
1: Sonic was the runner-up.
3: Mm.
1: These frozen fries were the skinniest of the contenders, closer to shoestring than hand-cut. But they made a strong impression on our editors. Most editors call them the crispiest fries of the bunch. Crispy and skin-on? Yes, please, wrote Kelly, further cementing her status as a skin-on fry lover. Jesse didn't think they were salty enough, but still enjoyed them, while Amanda thought they were well-seasoned. Meanwhile, Lelia appreciated the potato-forward flavor of these fries, but found them a touch too dry.
3: Oh, did she? Did Lelia find them too dry?
1: They didn't have a soft, fluffy interior. She looks for an exceptional frozen fries. Another runner-up, Kirkland. Some of our editors couldn't stop raving about these fries, especially their outstanding texture. It's crispy. It's salty. There's even skin. It's everything I wanted in a fry, wrote Kelly. Daniel appreciated the slurred, scratchy exterior. And associate executive creative director, Sabrina, enjoyed the fries as what she describes as gritty in a good way, which reminded her of the version at Popeyes. Most tasters liked the salt levels, although Lelio
4: wish there was a little more to help the potato flavor. Who hurt her? She's not happy about anything. The overall winner.
3: Crinkle cut.
4: There's no crinkle cut on her.
3: Oh.
4: Yeah. The grown in Idaho hand cut style fries.
3: Nice.
4: These fries had the strongest potato flavor of any of the ones we tested. With our editors appreciated, excellent fries, definitely ones I'd buy again, wrote our culinary director, Lelia. She liked these.
3: Is that the one where the logo, what looks like the state of Idaho?
4: Mm-hmm. It's a brown bag. Looks like a potato sack.
3: I can picture it now. Yep.
4: There's a weirdly cheesy flavor here, but then again, the fry is very potato-y, wrote our editor, Daniel, who also found them decently crispy. Our senior social media editor, Kelly, liked the seasoning and the fact the fries had a bit of potato skin, which makes them slightly rustic. So your favorite is Orida Crinkle.
3: Crinkle, baby.
4: Mm-hmm.
3: Yeah.
4: Mine are Kinder's fries.
3: Kinder's?
4: Kinder's seasoning has fries.
3: Didn't know it.
4: And they come with they come with a packet of like dumping sauce. Like, so you can get a garlic butter and then dump them all over your fries and stuff.
3: Love
4: but Jason, my freezer is still full of all this sauce because they're just good on their own. You can get crispy sea salt fries. Parmesan crispy fries, where you put the Parmesan, it's liquid, they call it liquid gold.
3: Ooh, I like that.
4: And you can pour it all over your fries. But the Parmesan, you don't need to use it. Garlicky and buttery garlic and herb crispy fries. Those are the ones that I like, but I don't use the oils and stuff. And sweet and sticky brown sugar sweet tater fries. And then they have the original. But they all come with the Kinder's liquid gold.
3: Okay.
4: And they're good without the liquid gold.
3: Mm.
4: Just throw them in the air fryer, boom, you're good.
3: You had me at buttery garlic.
4: Buttery garlic. Oh, they're cheesy, crispy tots.
3: Sounds amazing.
4: Two stars out of five on their website.
3: Good for them.
4: People are ranking them two out of five on their website.
3: Two out of five? Ooh, not
4: good. On their website.
3: Yeah.
4: That it received 7 1-star reviews. Do not buy.
3: They got to fix that.
4: Package says cheesy tots, not one bite of cheese in these terrible tasting tots. Now I want to try them.
3: Yeah, right. See what all the negative reviews are about.
4: Yeah. Be right back. Make sure you type in I Want to Win on the Great Taste Show Facebook feed so you're eligible for the Florida Farm Bureau Insurance Wheel of Food. 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
9: Breaking news this hour from Town Hall. I'm Rich Thomason. Tightening the screws on Iran, the U.S. stepping up airstrikes on the Islamic Republic as control of the Strait of Hormuz remains key to the dispute between Washington and Tehran. The American military struck multiple sites,
10: hitting targets farther north, as well as areas around the capital, Tehran, and firing into a ship accused of trying to break the U.S. naval blockade. Iran again retaliating with missile and drone fire targeting Bahrain and Kuwait. Tehran says U.S. strikes have killed more than 35 people in recent days and wounded more than 300.
11: I had to take tough action because they did not obey what they're supposed to obey. I mean, they just didn't do it.
10: But at the U.S. Army War College in Pennsylvania Wednesday, President Trump insisted Iran is looking to strike a deal. That interim deal to end the war appears to have been shredded. I'm Ben Thomas.
9: The president addresses the nation this evening. Primetime speech in the White House expected to focus, at least in part, on election integrity.
12: It's really big news. It's really, really big news. And our country has to shape up. But this, what we're going to be talking about Thursday is it doesn't get bigger, because without free and fair elections, you don't have a country. We'll be discussing other things, too. But it's going to be a very big announcement.
9: There have been dozens of high water rescues across parts of waterlogged south central Texas, flooded by days of torrential rains. Across the northern U.S., you can add choking smoke to the heat and humidity smothering a vast area. Close to 200 wildfires in Canada, filling the air on this side of the border with a smoky haze. On Wall Street this morning, stock futures are mixed. The Dow futures up 108 points, while the NASDAQ futures are down 185 points. S&P futures off 13. More on these stories, townhall.com.
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15: Tampa Bay Rays baseball, they lose to the Yankees yesterday by a 12-4 score. The two teams end up splitting the four-game series. Junior Caminero hits a home run in the loss for the Rays. Drew Rasmussen takes the loss, dropping to 7-5. He allowed 6 runs and 7 hits in just 2 1/3 innings as his ERA jumps from 2.73 to 3.26. Rays match up against Seattle tonight. Nick Martinez on the mound, 7-2, 2.61 ERA. The Miami Marlins continue their good run. They beat the Mariners yesterday 8-4. They have now won 6 straight games. Up next for the Marlins, a series against the Guardians, Sandy Alcantara on the mound. I'm Matt Pauly, Real Talk 93.3.
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1: Checking traffic around town. No accidents to speak of right now. Actually, everybody looks really good. Just a little bit of slowdown, Capitol Circle Northeast. And Mahan coming down from Bradfordville around Belvedere, 42 miles per hour. Northwest side, Point View 52, Clara Key 52. Henslow Lane 55, Edith Lane 55, and Potcake Lane 55. So that's good. Everybody's going 55 in that 45 mile per hour zone. Coming up from Crawfordville, looking good too. Lots of construction, but no accidents. Sponsored this half hour, Grassroots Coffee. Jason, Finn, take it away.
2: Oh my God. Okay. Someone's kind enough to give me some coffee. It was this beautifully packaged boutique coffee that was not Grassroots. It's so disappointing to make a cup of coffee and have it suck.
3: Right?
2: You just, once you're used to the good stuff, that small batch, that organic, that local roast. But anyway, it was a beautiful coffee, but it just sucked.
1: I did that to Jason. I bought some coffee from... when I was out shopping one day, and I was like, I'm going to get this coffee and see if he notices a difference instantly.
2: Instantly.
1: Mm. He went, what is this? This is awful.
3: I thought it was tea.
1: Yeah, he thought it was tea. And then I had to look at the bag to see if I bought him tea. But he knew right off the bat that it wasn't Grassroots coffee. That's what's amazing, that you can tell when you're not drinking
2: the
1: Grassroots coffee.
2: The problem is, this sweet little boutique place that had beautiful packaging, beautiful marketing.
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3: That'd be great.
1: 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Jason, your wonderful wife, who's incredibly talented and creative. 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
3: Totally.
1: Or just subscribe, grassrootscoffee.com. How you doing, my friend?
2: Phenomenal.
1: Yeah.
2: Got me good coffee.
1: Yeah, I just made it for you. Literally, because I forgot to hit play earlier.
3: Mmm.

0: Okay, they hook the electric engine up to the regular transmission and drivetrain. I want to see how that's done. I got to watch a YouTube video on that.
1: It's on. I don't remember who it was. It's these guys that they convert stuff. The coolest one that they've done is, and it was one of the coolest cars from our youth that, well, for I guess all of us, that never amounted to its potential because of how GM worked back then. Mm-hmm. And it was the Fiero. And they've made the Fiero electric. And it's got like 400 horsepower.
0: Yeah, that's right.
1: The Fiero should have always. The Fiero was first, it was supposed to be a sports car, but then GM said, we can't have a car that outperforms the Corvette.
0: Yeah.
1: And then the Corvette always had to be the tops. Like when the Grand National came out and all that, that slipped by because Chevy and GM said, oh, they're just putting a V6 in there? That's fine. But then that turbo V6 turned out to be one of the greatest motors that GM ever put into a car.
0: The dumbest thing I ever said in fifth grade. Mom always had Buick Regals, and she was going to get a new Buick Regal. And she goes, oh, they've got a new one that's like a NASCAR version. I go, that's dumb.
2: Oh, really? Wow.
0: I didn't know. What an idiot. I could have, but which probably saved my life because probably would have had that car Regal, when I was 16 and probably would have killed myself in it.
2: They made a fast Regal?
0: Yeah. Oh, yeah. Yeah.
1: The Regal SS?
0: No, yeah. Not the Regal SS.
1: Oh, the Regal with the bubble back window.
0: No.
2: I just remember old.
0: What did you just say? What the car?
1: The Grand National.
0: About? The Grand National was a K body. Oh. It was a Regal. It was basically the same body style. That's a K body.
2: Didn't know that.
0: Yep.
2: And very cool. Bad.
0: Boom.
1: Yeah, I'd always liked those. It was K body. You said that was a G body with the second gen.
0: Am I right? K body. Is that right?
1: Or the F body? I don't know.
0: And then Andy Carbuff, please correct me. I thought it was it.
1: But I always liked those just notchbacks. They were just great looking cars. Wow, they're going for like 25, 30 grand now.
0: For Grand National?
1: No, just for Regals.
0: Really?
1: Yeah.
0: Oh, the seats were so plush, man. Yeah. Those things you just ride off.
1: My friend Garvin had one.
2: Oh, yeah.
0: It was like a medium sized car. It was like smaller than a Cadillac, but bigger than like a Cavalier or whatever.
1: Garvin's was the Buick version or the Chevy version. Because the Pontiac had one.
0: Yeah.
1: They all had those, you know, just straight back and. But then they came out with one that had a little bubble back window.
0: Huh.
1: And then they did that for NASCAR.
0: Remember the Riviera?
2: I remember the Riviera.
0: They were always super odd and sexy.
2: Yeah. Kind of like a Monte Carlo almost.
0: Yeah, but they were like more of a Cadillac version of the Monte Carlo. They just threw all the little bells and whistles at it, and they were always funky.
2: They had the weird tire shape on the trunk.
0: Yeah, some of them.
2: Yeah. I tell you, you'd be hard-pressed to find a better car than the Buick LS Sabre.
0: Les Sabre.
2: Fine cars.
1: Yeah.
2: Yeah, man.
1: I don't know if I've ever owned a Buick.
2: Mm-hmm.
0: Buick.
2: I had a Buick Park Avenue years ago. Loved it.
1: Oh, yeah. You always talk about how much you just love that car. What was it, like a 90-something?
2: Yeah, it was a 96, I want to say. And it was had a lot of firsts. You know, the trunk, you could just push the button and it would lower.
1: Oh, like Cadillac.
2: Nice. Yeah.
1: The soft close. I have soft closed doors on my BMW.
2: Wow.
1: Except three of them don't work anymore because people slam them and that messes up the $3,500 option.
2: Can't slam them.
0: So $3,500
1: for soft closed
0: doors. So would you like your doors to close softly? Well, how much is that? $3,500. Yeah. But of course, I'll take that.
1: And it is such a hassle. Don't slam them.
2: Yeah.
1: You just have to just close it. And people just, it's so confusing. And it's, and also when people that are used to like closing their car doors get into yours, and they just, boom, they slam it like an old
0: Jeep. Okay, so the Bronco is like that, because the doors don't weigh anything. You can take them off,
2: really?
0: Right?
2: Mm-hmm.
0: The people just, it's hard not to. There's just not a lot of momentum by them. You expect to get the momentum going, they just go, bam, the window's about bust out.
1: I'm just like, you don't have to slam it. And then all of a sudden, the soft close will, and it'll push it back out, because it's not lined up.
0: It, like, complains to you?
1: No, I looked up how I have to, I can fix it, but I just haven't, because mine still works, so, and nobody ever rides in the car with me, so, and then the back ones, you know, Millie doesn't care.
0: So who's slamming it, if no one's riding with you?
1: Nobody's slamming. No, that was my sister.
0: Nobody?
1: That did it last time. My sister and her boyfriend, they're used to driving her Ford or her boyfriend's Chevy.
0: Just,
1: and they're slamming the doors. Ain't nobody riding in my cars.
2: So here's a car question. How long can I continue to ignore my suspension bushings creaking?
0: Indefinitely.
2: I mean, all right.
0: Until it kills you, and then your life's over indefinitely.
1: It'll let you know.
2: It'll start grinding.
1: Chris, no, because what's going to happen, because what's happened is because with the bushings in there, with the material they're made out of, they're designed to fall apart.
0: Yeah.
1: And then, So it eventually, that bushing will just disintegrate. It'll fall out. Then you'll have metal on metal. And let me tell you, that ain't fun. And they're not that difficult. The chain is basically like two bolts.
0: Yeah.
1: You know, bolt at top, bolt at bottom. Just make sure you lift the vehicle up. You can do it.
0: And then the alignment may be changed too. So, but
1: yeah.
0: Chris Thiessen had the purple Nurple. It was this old, long bed, 69 Ford pickup truck, three on the tree. It had been blue at one point, but turned purple. The tent had turned purple. And Jimi Hendrix Purple Haze was stuck in the tape deck.
2: Nice.
0: And he goes, I'm going to drive it till the wheels fall off. And sure enough, one day I'm on the cello, the wheel just fell off, and he took his tag and left it right.
2: He could only listen to Purple Haze?
0: Yep, that's all he had.
2: That's incredible.
0: That was awesome. The purple Nurple.
2: Love it.
1: That's pretty funny.
2: That's great.
0: So, yeah, you can drive it till the wheels fall off.
2: Yeah, man.
0: But the wheel could fall off.
2: It could fall off, though. I don't want that to happen.
1: Make sure you type in, I want to win on the Greg Tisch Show Facebook feed, Canopy Road.
0: Oh, yes. Surfer Girl and Sweet Potato Pancake. That is my jam.
2: Mm-hmm.
1: Jason just says, he looks at the menu and says, yes, please.
2: One of everything, please.
0: I just go see Miss Sue because we love Miss Sue over there.
1: One of everything. So they are on the wheel of food. When we get back, we're going to play a game with Finn where you have the opportunity to win.
0: Winners win.
1: Yes. Be right back.

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1: Good morning, Greg, Jason, and everyone listening. It's a little warmer than average this morning, but not that far off. Still uncomfortable, though, with partly cloudy skies through most of the day. There could be a few isolated thundershowers through this afternoon around 1 p.m., and highs will be in the low 90s, much like yesterday. From the ABC 27 First to Know Weather Center, I'm meteorologist Ryan Gold.
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0: This is where Tallahassee starts its day. 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
1: Don't forget to listen out for the fake commercial that we'll play at some point during the show. 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
2: Sounds like a pretty good weekend to me.
1: But this is up. This is up to you.
2: Oh.
1: So we're going to play the clip. You like 80s music, right?
2: Oh, yeah.
1: Mm-hmm. One of the eight greatest, so it could have been the greatest ensemble of artists gathered in one room in the history of pop music.
3: Ever.
1: Took place in 85, right after the American Music Awards. And they called themselves USA for Africa.
2: We are the world.
1: And they recorded We Are the World in one night.
2: Oh, yeah.
1: And so the great singers on there. So what Jason's going to do.
2: I know, favorite riff in there.
1: He's going to play, probably Bruce.
2: No.
1: Okay, so he's going to play a snippet of the song.
2: Yeah.
1: And you have to name, you have to say whether you can name all three artists.
2: Oh, three?
1: Yeah. Or two or three.
3: Singing in that moment.
2: Yeah. Oh, in that moment.
1: Yeah. So you have to.
2: So you're going to play nothing but duets and trios.
3: Well, it's just going to be a quick clip of the song.
2: All right. I'm down. Let's do it.
1: So, and if you think that Finn can name who that is, you can just say yes or no.
2: Yeah.
1: So,
2: you got to guess if I'm right, if you think I'm right.
1: Yeah. If you think you know it. 850-386-8255. 850-386-8255. And the genius of We Are the World is that all the artists had their very distinct voices.
2: Unbelievable. Yeah.
1: Very distinct voices. There's so many hit records on those mics and so many that weren't even on the mics that were just in the chorus, like the great Dan Aykroyd.
2: Yeah.
3: We're on a mission from God.
1: Yeah, I'm going to sing. Is that cool? Yeah, you're back there.
3: Let me sing.
2: Got to go see the penguin.
1: Yeah. Yeah, yeah, got to go see the penguin. So, all right, here is your first snippet.
2: Can't wait.
1: Right now. Number one. Number two.
2: Got it. Okay, I got it right.
1: Hold on, you're not. And number three. Can you name those three artists that just sang right there? Can you name those three?
2: I thought there were four.
1: Well, no. Michael didn't count.
3: Michael, you mean Bruce?
1: Bruce didn't count.
3: Bruce didn't count.
2: Yeah. What?
1: Yeah, that's why I said number one, number
2: then
1: two.
2: Then I wasn't even paying attention. Right. Okay, do it again.
1: I don't know if he can.
3: It starts right here.
1: That's number one. This is number two.

0: number three.
1: I don't know the third one.
2: Well, you can't.
1: Oh, shit. I messed
2: up. All right, well, now call in and say you can't answer.
0: No.
2: 850-386-8255.
1: I got it.
2: Do you think Finn will know who am I speaking with?
3: This is Matt.
2: Matt. Do you think he'll...
3: How you
2: Finn,
3: doing?
2: Good. Do you think that Finn will know who those artists were?
3: Yeah, I'll give it a good shot.
2: No, he just said he didn't, so you want to guess again?
3: Who, me or him?
2: No, you.
3: Oh, okay. Yeah, well, the Bruce, obviously, that was one. That
2: no, do you just want to guess whether Finn said he didn't know him, so you want to guess whether he knew him or not?
3: I don't think he did.
2: Okay, good, yes! You win, Matt!
0: Hey, Matt, what
1: so who were they? Okay,
2: Matt, can you name them?
3: Give me the shot here. I think it was George Michael might have been one.
2: Nope, George Michael was not. This was all American artists.
3: Steve Perry.
2: Yeah. Steve Perry was the second one.
3: And John Hall.
2: Daryl Hall was the third one. The first one, the king of 80s soundtracks. The king of yacht rock. He was on like every soundtrack in the 80s from Caddyshack, Top Gun.
3: Kenny Loggins.
1: Yeah. Was it?
2: Yeah. Kenny Loggins, no, Steve Perry, and Daryl Hall.
1: I only got Perry right.
2: But you got Steve Perry right?
1: Yeah.
3: Yeah, I did get Steve Perry, and I did get John Hall.
2: Nice. Daryl Hall.
1: Man.
3: Daryl Hall, sorry.
2: No, that's all right.
3: I'm from. Yeah.
2: Matt, let's send you to Smitty's.
1: Sounds good to me.
3: I appreciate that.
2: You're welcome. Hang on the line. Jason's going to get it to you. All right, so here are the next. Good job. Thanks for playing. Thanks for listening. God, you got 2 out of 3. Did better than you.
1: I know.
2: You got Steve Perry. So, all right, let's do the next group. Jason, is the next group two or three people?
0: Let's see. I'm going to give you two here.
2: Two? Okay.
0: Ready?
2: All right, here we go. So you name these two artists.
0: All right, now when it starts, you're going to hear a little bit of Stevie Wonder and Lionel Richie. So scratch them.
2: It's not the chorus. We're not waiting for the chorus, for the lyrics.
0: All right, here we go.

0: There we go.
1: All right, so those two.
2: Do it again.
0: Here we go.
1: All right, Steve, that doesn't
0: wait for it. Here we go.

0: 850-386-8255.
1: It'd be better if Greg doesn't go that one. Listen right now.
2: It's hard to pick them out, though, when they're kind of weaving in and out.
0: Nah, I could do the whole thing.
2: Well,
1: I knew who was next. I knew who was, before the second one came on, I knew who it was going to be. Because I just knew who that was next.
0: I saw a guy doing karaoke. One guy did all the voices.
1: Whoa.
2: Whoa.
1: Was it good?
0: Yeah. Some of them were good. Some of the others weren't good.
2: We got to call her here.
0: All right, who am I speaking with?
3: Steve.
0: Steve, do you think Finn will know who those two singers were?
3: I'll say yes.
0: Steve, do you think that Finn will know who those two singers are?
3: Absolutely not.
0: Okay.
1: Perfect.
0: Did you know who they were, Finn?
1: I don't know the first one. The second one was...
0: So Steve, you win. You're going to get a Dick Mondell's. Play it again, Jason.
2: All right, here we go. Let me cue it up just right. All right, here we go.

0: Do you know, who's that?
1: Kenny Rogers.
0: Okay, who? And Steve, do you know who the first person was?
2: I do not.
0: Okay, he was a very fantastic solo artist, but he's best known with working for with a guy named Art.
1: No.
2: Paul Simon.
0: Paul Simon.
3: There we go. That's the one.
0: Little okay. Paul Simon and Kenny Rogers.
1: Wow. Right there.
0: All right, Steve, you're getting Dick Mundell's gift card. Hang on the line. Jason, find us another one.
3: All right, here you go. Ready?
0: All right, you ready,
3: this may just be one voice, but here you go. Here it is.

0: What do you think that
1: okay.
0: is?
1: Okay. I'm guessing. All right. I'm not sure.
2: I see.
1: Maybe I am.
2: I see what you wrote there. But did he? 850-386-8255. You can name that singer. Have a Diet Coke while you listen to that singer. Huey Lewis and the News is who Finn wrote down. He wrote down Huey Lewis. They were going to originally be called Huey Lewis and the American Express.
0: He wrote down Huey Lewis just now for that one?
2: He sure did.
0: He thought that was Huey Lewis?
2: Mm-hmm. No. Huey Lewis is in there.
0: That's true.
1: Wait a minute. So is somebody supposed to call in case?
2: Well, we're just giving it away. 850-386-8255. If you think Finn is right or wrong. And we pretty much just said he was wrong.
1: Well, then who the heck is it?
2: I don't know. Do you need to hear it again?
1: No, I didn't want to hear it again. Now I'm upset.
2: Had a biopic made about him. He had big, huge Diet Coke commercials.
1: Michael Jackson?
2: Michael Pepsi.
0: listen again. Here we go.
2: Tallahassee for a while?
0: Yeah, not far.
1: Shut
0: either.
1: Up.
2: Right, Rock and Roll Hall of Fame. Probably every kind of music Hall of Fame.
1: Well, I believe somebody should know that.
2: That's they played him at the All-Star Game the other night in a wonderful moment.
0: That's true.
2: At the All-Star Game. Big song of his is in The Sandlot. Don't know.
1: I still don't know who that artist is, but I know that song.
2: Yeah, now we're out of time.
1: Who was it?
0: Let me tell you?
1: Yeah.
0: Nah.
1: What?
2: We'll let him hold on during the break.
1: That's awful.
2: Somebody can call during the break and tell us. If you know who that artist is, call. We'll give you the gift card. Be right back.
1: And it's Canopy.
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4: A pedestrian is dead after being struck by a vehicle Wednesday morning in southeast Tallahassee. The crash happened just before 8 a.m. on Capitol Circle Southeast. The pedestrian was taken to a local hospital but later died from their injuries. The driver remained at the scene and is cooperating with investigators. Southbound traffic was diverted for several hours while the traffic homicide unit investigated. The cause of the crash remains under investigation. A Gadsden County school resource deputy facing sexual battery charges is accused of having sex with a minor while on duty and soliciting minors for sexual favors in exchange for a vape pen. Sedale candidate was arrested Friday at his Leon County home by U.S. Marshals. Arrest documents revealed new details about the allegations from multiple girls between the ages of 15 and 17 that date back to 2024. Candidate denied ever having sex with any students and said any relationship with students was respectful. This is Rachel Linnae with your Real Talk 93.3 Local News Update. 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
5: Good morning, Greg, Jason, and everyone listening. Temperatures are a little warmer than average to start today in the mid to upper 70s. Skies will be partly cloudy as the sun rises, and we could get more clouds in the afternoon, along with a few isolated thundershowers. That's going to be after 1 p.m. Highs this afternoon will be in the low 90s, with the heat index once again peaking in the low 100s. From the ABC 27 First to Know Weather Center, I'm meteorologist Ryan Gold.
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1: Dr. James Ryan Finn in studio with us. Now time for our phenomenal segment.
2: Phenomenal. I hate my northern voice. Phenomenal.
1: Your northern
2: I don't really like northern voices anyway.
1: Mm-mm.
2: I like good little southern drawl.
3: You got that right.
1: I like a good New England accent. They're sexy.
3: Oh, man, not at all, dude.
1: Where are you going with my khakis?
3: That will ruin the moment.
1: What are you guys doing?
2: Oh, God, jeez.
1: What's your favorite accent in the world? I'll tell you mine.
3: South Georgia.
1: Yeah. In the world?
3: Yeah, man.
2: Yeah, maybe.
3: He'd beat that. Come on.
1: The Australian can beat that.
3: Dude.
1: Australian's the sexiest accent in the world. Yes, it is.
2: Okay, you've got... Okay. Can you tell the difference on the spot between a New Zealander and an Aussie and a South African?
3: I cannot.
1: Yeah, but a South African is nothing like Australian.
2: They're all a little bit similar. They're all that English accent.
1: It's, Kiwi it's, and Aussie is very similar, but it's...
2: Yeah, no.
1: It's
2: similar,
1: very,
2: but not... You
1: it's
2: can
1: very
2: tell
1: similar, but
2: time.
1: It's like a Midwesterner...
2: Mad listening right now.
1: It's like a Midwesterner versus a Michigander. Yeah. There's a little bit of difference.
2: True.
1: You can pick up on that. But South African, boy, that's, you know when somebody's South African, just like you know when somebody's Kiwi right. or Australian. But now England, well, what street did you live on? Oh, I live two blocks
2: right.
1: over from you. They could have a completely different accent from you.
2: Pretty
3: right,
1: but England, all those accents that are there.
3: You got your Cockney there now.
2: I just like a southern draw, just like a little something sweet and southern.
3: Sweet and southern, all
1: oh,
3: the way.
1: Because they'll be slapping you in the face with just... Just saying just horrible words to you. Now, sweetie, I just think that you, and they're just ripping you apart.
3: Bless
1: being so
3: heart.
1: Sweet about it. Yeah, there's your three keywords.
2: We don't hide our crazy. We just put it on the front porch and give it a margarita and celebrate it.
3: That's right. Live, laugh, love. Gather.
1: Does anybody still have that deep, those signs up in their house?
3: Sure they do. I like a nice gather over the dining room.
1: We got to go to Hobby Lobby. They got some new words out.
2: Everybody, I just want to encourage everybody to eat their vegetables.
1: Why?
2: Because everybody's freaking out about getting problems from it, from the cyclospora outbreak.
1: What kind of problems are those?
2: Explosive diarrhea, Greg, since you want me to say that online.
1: But I thought it was caused by vegetables.
2: It's not caused by vegetables. It's caused by a potential parasite on the vegetables.
3: Okay? So can we still order those salad bags from the grocery store?
2: You know, I'm still getting them. It's not going to bother me. I'm going to get a sandwich. It is what it is.
1: I could stand to lose like 10 pounds, so I'll take the explosives.
2: That's what everybody's saying. It's the dumbest thing ever. You do not. You lose muscle. You lose. You know, good gut bacteria. You don't want to get sick. But what do you think the risk is?
1: Probably like less than 1%.
2: Like way less than 1 in a million.
3: Really?
2: Yeah, it's not that. It's just it's the fact
1: so play
2: and
1: lotto.
2: Do you think this happens every year or sometimes?
1: Every year.
2: Every freaking year. And especially out of the country. And just it is what it is. Like, you know, billions of servings of fresh fruits and vegetables every year. And, you know, they really only investigate a handful of significant produce-related parasite outbreaks in a typical year. And most... produce never carries a parasite. So yeah, do your thing. You know, there's a few thousand cases in the U.S. every year. We're not even up to that number yet. So, yeah.
1: So much ado about nothing.
2: Maybe, but like you don't want to get sick either. I mean, you should do anything. You should wash your hands before you eat. You should wash your vegetables before you eat. I usually don't. I'm grabbing the raspberries and eat them right out of the package.
3: What about the pesticides and stuff?
2: Well, that's what it is. I usually buy organic.
3: Okay, very good.
2: Sometimes not. And
3: then why is Taco Bell getting blamed for this diarrhea?
2: Because they use bag salad.
3: Jesus.
1: They're lettuce. I don't know if their cheese is having anything to it, but they're lettuce.
2: Yeah, wash your produce under running water. Rub firm fruits and vegetables with your hands or produce brush. Remove damaged outer lettuce or cabbage leaves. Refrigerate, you know, cut... produce promptly and avoid recalled for contamination. If it's recalled, that's it. You don't need soap, bleach, vinegar, or any commercial washes. It seems like, I don't know, they're like discouraging us to eat fruits and vegetables, and it's just not cool.
1: Well, the only thing I've seen is just with the Michigander lettuce, that there was a company in Michigan going, yeah, we found some, so we might do a recall, we might not, and I don't think that they are. Because, like you said, this happens every year. It's just that it's gotten into the media cycle. It's gotten into the TikTok cycle.
3: Earl, they're at the Michigan lettuce factory.
2: Don't eat lettuce.
3: Wash his hands.
2: But take your medication.
3: Oh,
2: you know, like, literally the leading cause of death, according to Gary Knoll, is properly given prescription medication kills more people than heart disease or cancer. It's a jumbo jet going down every single day. That's how many people are killed by just taking stuff that's a petrochemical that's toxic that's in the little orange bottle that they do 500 and 600 prescriptions a day in every single pharmacy in this town. But don't eat lettuce. God forbid you go to Taco Bell. And yeah, I had a friend that was talking about just vegetarianism. Like, Jim, we had a friend, Stinky Matt. Stinky Matt worked at a bike shop. Everyone there was Christian, and Stinky Matt was the atheist, and he was vegetarian and self-prescribed junkitarian. And we called him Stinky Matt because he smelled. Mm-hmm. He didn't bathe. He was a total hippie.
3: Sure.
2: And anyway, but he was a total atheist. And just we were wrenching on bikes back there at the Great Escape Bike Shop in Spartanburg, South Carolina, and when I was in car riding school. And just the banter back and forth with Stinky Matt about vegetarianism and being an atheist and all that stuff was really, really fun. He was a wonderful, wonderful person. Stinky Matt.
4: So wash.
2: And I was in chiropractic school and he was in medical school. So we just went back and forth. We had a lot of fun with that.
3: Boy.
4: So you said, are y'all rice washers?
3: No. I do not wash rice, no.
4: Apparently you're supposed to.
3: Right?
4: Yeah. That apparently people like that, they're like, that's a thing. They're like, it's like a very popular thing.
3: Mm-hmm.
4: And it's like every other part of the world washes their rice, but us.
3: I guess I've never thought about it.
4: I don't either.
3: So you could, like, put them down in a strainer and just run the water over them real good?
2: What do you think? What do you guys think about vegetarian, just being vegetarian in general?
3: I'm not a fan.
4: I've done it. I loved it. I could do it again.
3: I'm not going to be trying.
2: But not a junkitarian. A Stinky Matt ate literally Taco Bell, bean burritos, and McDonald's french fries. That was his diet.
4: Bean burritos are
2: a junkitarian.
4: You know, and you could tell Stinky Matt this, on the eighth day, that the Lord made bean burritos.
2: I agree.
4: Bean burritos are like the greatest.
2: Is that the lost chapters of the book? Jason, you're a resident theologian.
4: It was the book of George Bell.
3: You're right.
4: It was left out that bean burritos, that's the best thing on the menu at Taco Bell. That's the only thing I've ever gotten.
2: What about a vegetarian restaurant?
3: Man, I don't know.
4: One, if you'd like to make money, don't do that.
3: Since we're talking about Genesis, you know, God told Noah in the book of Genesis to hunt the animals that roam the land. That will be your food.
2: All right.
3: That's good enough for me, Dr. Finn.
2: I'm okay, too. Yeah, I love meat. I'm a meat eater. I'm not a vegetarian. Mm-hmm. But we went last night to the Bark.
3: Yeah.
2: Unbelievable. They had these mushrooms that they pound out and make them like a little fried oysters and like
3: cool.
2: their vegetarian bacon that was on this.
3: I'd try that.
4: Hashtag not a sponsor.
2: Yeah, right. Hashtag not a sponsor. But really, really interesting experience. Fun to go downtown and kind of funky. And
3: live music, too.
2: They do have live music. Beautiful little venue. It's just cool. Mm-hmm. I had a good time. But
4: they don't have like the yoga bells.
3: Yeah, it's the place where you'd go for like drum circles and stuff like that.
2: It was interesting. Very, very good food. Wonderful, nice people. But you know, there's vegetarianism. There's Michael Greger had the book here. It's a book on just how not to die, and he's for a big part of vegetarian. Then you got Dr. Ornish, and they have all this evidence that supports just absolutely reduction of heart disease, cancer, diabetes, dementia. And it really helps. So.
4: Well, let me say this. There's a difference between the vegetarianism that I did and then getting vegetables from, like, hashtag not a sponsored Texas Roadhouse.
2: Correct.
4: That.
2: Do you think you did it well? It's hard to do well.
4: Well, I don't. I'm not a butter guy. And I know you love butter because natural butter and that you're a really big fan of. But I'm not a big butter guy. So what I did... Yeah, I thought I did it well. And you saw the weight I lost. I lost tons of weight.
2: You could lose weight and be really sick.
4: But I was...
2: Cancer and cocaine causes weight loss. Chemo and cocaine.
4: Well, I wasn't doing the coke. But I enjoyed the meals that I made. They were fantastic meals. But do I enjoy now firing up the grill, throwing on a good T-bone, as Jason likes to say? That's Jason's nickname.
3: T-bone. You know me. T-bone. I like a good T-bone.
4: I love a good T-bone now. But every once in a while, I'll just have a vegetarian meal.
3: That's why we call you Coco the Monkey.
4: I don't think there's any. There's
2: not at all.
4: Yeah.
2: I mean, I'll sign up to dinner.
4: Yeah, but you got it. You also, if you're cooking your vegetables and you're making whatever, like your Brussels sprouts or whatever, and you're putting four sticks of butter in there.
2: You can. Then you're healthier. It's called real butter. It's called saturated fat.
4: No, but you're putting four sticks in there and then covering it with cheese and stuff.
2: Well, I didn't say cheese. It depends where you get the cheese. All that stuff can be radically healthy for you.
4: But you're putting 2 pounds of it on there. It's going to taste delicious. But
2: it's also going to be better for you because butter is good for you.
3: We literally just heard a doctor tell us it would be okay to put four sticks of butter in Brussels sprouts. I'm down.
2: I mean, we're talking a lot.
3: I'm so excited.
4: I'm just spraying it with a little olive oil, throwing it on the grill.
3: Or spray butter.
2: Nothing wrong with that. Oh, no. No, that's not butter.
4: I can't believe that's not butter.
2: But anyway, back to vegetarianism. Dr. Michael Gregory wrote a book, How Not to Die. And his basic position isn't to be a vegetarian. It's eat whole food, plant-based diet. Beans, vegetables, fruit, intact whole grains, nuts, seeds, herbs, spices. And minimize meat. So, your dairy, your egg, refined carbohydrates, and especially ultra-processed foods. And this book is from, late 80s, early 90s, maybe early 2000s. It's old. So, but the guy went to school because his grandmother, his Francis Gregor, had severe coronary disease, angina, which is chest pain, and peripheral vascular disease. She went to this intensive program in a wheelchair and left there walking. Basically, it was vegetarian diet. It was Nathan Prentkin, which he was an early promoter of the very low-fat, high-fiber, plant-based diet and exercise. And then there's Dr. Ornish, conducted controlled studies where you went in and you did these lifestyle programs. These are early innovators that if you eat better and you exercise, you're going to be radically healthier. So, anyway, these guys, the point is, move your butt, eat whole food. You're going to be better. Don't avoid vegetables. Wash them.
4: Appropriate song. With the outbreak and your bed is burning.
2: Oh, gosh.
3: It's a reeds.
2: I think the butt's burning at the bed.
4: Be right back, Dr. James Ryan Finn. Finn Cairo. Make sure you make an appointment. FENNCHIRO.com.
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6: Good morning, Greg, Jason, and everyone listening. It's a little warmer than average this morning, but not that far off. Still uncomfortable, though, with partly cloudy skies through most of the day. There could be a few isolated thundershowers through this afternoon around 1 p.m., and highs will be in the low 90s, much like yesterday. From the ABC 27 First to Know Weather Center, I'm meteorologist Ryan Gold.
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2: What's the name of this playlist on Spotify? 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
1: This is Greg Tisch Show Thursday. GTS.
2: I listened to it at the gym the other day.
1: I came up with that idea. To make the initials of the show. That's all me.
2: Well, it doesn't work because I couldn't find it. I put in Greg Tisch.
1: Well, yeah, it's under, what's the name? I think it's just Greg Tisch, one word, is the Spotify channel. And it's got all the shows on there.
2: Yeah, eat your vegetables, folks. That's the point of this thing.
1: Yeah, but not like hashtag not a sponsored Texas Roadhouse vegetables.
2: Why not? I mean, it's still better than still whole food. Whole food's better than anything. Even if you mess it up, get out of the can, it's still better than ultra-processed food. I mean, that's very processed food at Texas Roadhouse. You know, Mama, when she does them black-eyed peas, you know, they're going to have some ham hock in there, mm-hmm. A whole bunch of salt. And she's not using organic Himalayan or any type of Baja Gold sea salt. We're talking about iodized salt from the company that blew with the little...
3: Norton's
2: or whatever it is. But anyway, yeah, vegetarianism and just eating a whole food diet. Eat meats and vegetables, nuts and seeds, some fruit, little starch, no sugar.
3: Wait a second.
2: Meats and vegetables, nuts and seeds, some fruit, little starch, no sugar.
1: So meats.
2: And vegetables.
1: And vegetables, and then seeds.
2: Meats and vegetables, nuts and seeds.
4: N is for nuts.
2: N is for nuts. Meats and vegetables, nuts and seeds, some fruit. That's Greg Glass from CrossFit that got it like that. Meats and vegetables, nuts and seeds, some fruit, little starch, no sugar. So... and that's it. Nuts and seeds. And Gregor's book, just talking about how powerful nuts are. You know, walnuts, you know, really, really good. Eat regularly. Major study showed after people eat nuts, they tend to live longer and have fewer deaths from cancer, heart disease, and respiratory disease.
1: What nuts are we talking about?
2: Well, I'm telling you,
1: walnuts. I mean, walnuts, but because everybody's going, I got me a whole can of Planters peanuts that are old, you know, with 50,000 milligrams or whatever of salt.
2: You know, with they often are lumped together with tree nuts and true nuts in the studies and surveys. You know, women at high risk for heart disease who ate peanuts or a tablespoon of peanut butter live 5 or more days. Wait, when they eat them 5 or more days a week, they nearly appear to have half the risk of heart attack from peanuts. Okay, the cross protection between tree nuts and peanuts also appears to extend fibrocystic breast disease in women. So, eating peanuts is still good. PB&J is good for you. Read the ingredients.
1: But there's peanuts, and then there's Jason soaked these in 5 gallons or 5 gallons of water that have like 4 bags of salt in them.
2: Yeah.
1: Those are delicious.
2: They're delicious. It's still the whole food. Is it better than that beyond meat or going somewhere and getting, you know, your Swanson's TV dinner? Yeah, it's all better. The less processed your food is, the better. The more natural and the more healthy it is, the better. So how about pistachio nuts for sexual dysfunction?
3: Really? I've heard about that. Mm-hmm.
1: Yeah. So nuts.
2: United States is less than 5% of the world's population, yeah, up to 30% of impotence. And, you know, we're number one in that category.
3: Wow.
2: USA.
3: Yeah.
2: It's our artery clogging diet.
3: You
2: realize that has something to do with...
1: Yeah, you got to have the blood flow.
2: With blood flow, not with bone. It's not bone, okay? So, but that's it. The coronary disease and ED are the same kind of things. But, you know, poor diet causes ED, early death. So
3: I like that.
2: Eat meats and vegetables, nuts and seeds, farm fruit, little starch, no sugar. You know, when you think, you know, you're going to go and you're going to take a medicine, and it's going to really save it. But you got to take those things for years. Like if you took a cholesterol medication for 6 years, if you have high risk, this is for high risk people, it's a 5% reduction in overall risk of death. If you eat a whole food healthy diet, there's 60% reduction in 4 years. It works. I don't know, what is that?
1: But again,
2: better.
1: But again, I'll do this. I'll say this. It is really convenient for me not to eat good.
2: How?
1: Because look around us.
3: It's all everywhere. All the
2: drive down. Yeah, the there's street. A Publix everywhere you go.
3: Yeah, but it's
2: they got
3: easier.
2: One in Bayberge,
3: it's,
2: Georgia.
3: But
2: I just
3: it's
2: met
3: easier
2: the
3: to go through the drive thru.
1: I don't have to get out
2: no,
1: of my
2: car. No, it's not. It is absolutely. Listen, I can show you now. I'll break it down. Maybe I'll do a show on that. By the time you go through the drive thru, if you've. It's because you're behind in your life. And if you're behind in your life, you're probably behind in other areas of life, including your relationships, including mm-hmm. at your job, including your fitness. It's mm-hmm. all that. You just got to get ahead a little bit, and it's very difficult to do. And like, but if you shop, plan, and prepare, there are nuts in my car because I don't want to have to go through the dang drive-thru.
3: Wait a minute.
2: There's food at my house because we made it.
1: You always have eat nuts it. In your car.
4: N is for nuts.
2: Nuts.
1: That, but it's, but I got my three kids in the back seat. I to try to unstrap them, take them out of the cage, put them in. It's going to be difficult for
2: yeah,
1: me.
2: Yeah, you're
1: to
2: not Publix kidding. No,
1: could,
2: it's a lot easier to go.
1: When I could go, just go through the drive-thru.
2: Call them. They bring you the food. It's like not that hard. It's gotten easier than ever. And just money. Oh my God, it's so expensive to eat out. It's so expensive. I don't eat out. Number one, yeah, you're probably behind on your finances if you're eating fast food 5 days mm-hmm. a week.
3: That's true.
2: You're broke. You're gonna stay broke because it's not just that. It's a mindset shift and it's getting ahead a little bit and you feel so empowered. Like yesterday I was at a restaurant. I had a meeting at a restaurant. And we didn't eat. We just had the meeting. And I was all the way to the other side of town. I drove home because I had food there. I had tuna salad, which is amazing, with egg and all this vegetables and stuff in it. And it was
1: Jason,
2: delicious.
1: Jason and I love tuna salad.
3: Love tuna.
2: So I just, why would I? I wasn't going to eat that crap and spend $15 on something I didn't want to have.
1: $15? Y'all went to a cheap place.
2: Mm-hmm. Yeah, it was a counter service place. $20, whatever it is.
1: Man, I can't remember the last time I had fast food.
2: Yeah, mm-hmm. that's good. Really good. I love it. Now, don't get me wrong. No, I love it. I was going to go through Jack in the Box the other day. I haven't done that yet.
1: I haven't gone to Jack in the Box.
2: I love Whataburger.
1: I want to go get some tacos from Jack in the Box.
3: I hear they're great.
1: Yeah.
2: You know.
1: It's just, it is a choice.
2: It's a choice, and you can do it. It's cheaper. It's easier. It's nice. Dude, wait in that line when you're screaming kids, or they're already fed.
3: Mm-hmm.
1: But I think that what you had just mentioned is something that I don't think a lot of people look like. It's time management.
2: It's money management.
1: Yeah.
2: It's your health. You can't afford to make the decision. Like literally, you don't have the luxury of choosing between following a healthy diet or taking pills. Pills may not work near term. This is Gregor. 97% of cases. 97% failure rate with pills when it comes to heart disease. But diet and drugs are not mutually exclusive. There's other things. You know, there's stress and there's exercise. And chiropractors save lives. You get adjusted, okay, it makes your body healthier. 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
7: News this hour from Town Hall. I'm Rich Thomason. President Trump is promising really, really big news when he delivers a primetime speech this evening from the White House. A key part of the address to focus on election integrity, with the president saying our country has to shape up without free and fair elections. you don't have a country. When it comes to military spending, the commander-in-chief is pouring it on.
8: President Trump announced a major investment in the nation's defense industrial base at a defense and innovation summit in Pennsylvania.
9: This afternoon, we're announcing nearly $10 billion of new investments in our defense industrial base right here in the great Commonwealth of Pennsylvania. And these investments will create more than 4,000 jobs. Pennsylvania workers will build the ships, submarines, trucks, weapons, and industries.
8: The announcement comes as the administration continues pushing to expand U.S. defense manufacturing. Willie Nelson, the White House.
7: Expanding its airstrikes, the U.S. military has hit targets farther north in Iran.
10: American forces have also fired into a ship accused of trying to break the U.S. naval blockade on the Islamic Republic. Tehran retaliated early Thursday with missile and drone fire targeting Bahrain, Jordan, and Kuwait before dawn. Back-and-forth strikes by the U.S. and Iran across the Middle East and renewed threats to the Strait of Hormuz have shredded the interim deal to end the Iran war.
7: Correspondent Andrew Stewart. Parts of the Texas Hill Country are getting hit again by flooding rains. Some of the very same areas hard hit last year being slammed again. There have been dozens of high water rescues, a result of days of torrential rains, and it's not over yet. Canadian wildfires, close to 200 of them, sending massive amounts of smoke into the northern U.S. Wildfires also burning in Minnesota. On Wall Street, Dow futures up 35 points, and NASDAQ futures down 272 points. More on these stories, townhall.com.
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2: Whatever.
1: Their person. I mean, their number one person,
2: no,
1: Ellen Hutzel.
2: Not the number one.
1: The person, the glue
2: I'm
1: of the... The glue.
3: From the CDA.
1: From the CDA. Ellen
2: Hutzel. To think about that.
1: The glue of the CDA. The glue.
3: Mm-hmm. I like that.
1: The glue. The top call.
3: I like it.
1: Ellen Hutzel.
2: I really, comparatively, I don't do anything important there. Seriously.
1: Ellen from the CDA.
2: I'm just Ellen.
3: That covers it all.
1: Oh, yeah, Jason's not in there. He's helping out Finn.
2: Who's
1: with his
2: what?
1: Podcast.
2: Who? Mm-hmm.
1: Jason. Jason from the...
2: That just never gets old.
1: GTS.
3: That's right. Do you ever do that? Call it that?
1: No.
3: Oh, okay.
1: No, because Jeff does JCS for Jeff Cameron Show.
3: Oh,
1: so
3: okay.
1: I think I did... On the playlist, yes, I do that, GTS. And on Instagram, it says GTS. But I'm not going to go with that because Jeff does that.
3: Yeah.
1: I don't want to... Unless we all, every show, did just initials.
3: It kind of sounds cool, though.
1: GTS?
3: Yeah.
1: Yeah, it does, doesn't it?
3: Yeah. I like it.
1: I mean, I was GT for a long time. Was my
2: nickname. You still are.
1: Yeah, that's true. But no, people
2: Gary
1: call
2: Tisch.
1: Me GT. Yes. Gregor Tisch now. Gary Tisch and Gregor Tisch got a lot of initials. So what's going on with the... CDA.
3: Boom.
2: I mean, we're doing cool stuff, always. I know that Director Odom came in a few weeks ago and talked about the...
1: drones.
2: Yeah, the Safer Roads for All initiative. So we're moving forward with that and super excited. Yeah. And then our people being awesome, and we're always looking for awesome people to add to the family.
1: No, you're looking for awesome people? So you say you're actively out there recruiting for people to come and work in your family with the great folks that are at the Consolidated Dispatch Agency? And how would somebody, perhaps, if they wanted to, say, apply for the CDA?
2: Well, check us out on 911leon.com. There's a page there that... kind of gets into the weeds. The best thing to do, actually, is to call us and talk to one of our recruiters, KB or Will.
3: Good recruiters.
2: Very good recruiters. Yep. Some of the best. Will, Showtime, Blanton.
1: News to me.
2: Yeah, news to you. Who is that guy?
1: News to me.
2: Yeah, so, we're looking for awesome people who are tough enough to be kind and well-equipped to do the job and always.
1: Love it.

0: hey, what do I need to do about that? You know, so that, and listen, you live in Florida, right?
1: Very much.
0: In the summer. And we're going to have a lot of times when our thunderstorms roll in and you're like, yes. Lightning is going to come with that, right? So it's just a normal part of living here. But that doesn't mean you don't take things seriously. So make sure you have make sure you have working smoke alarms. Mm-hmm. And because one of the reasons, right, there's not a lot of prevention, so to speak, you can do a lightning
2: Todd,
0: strike.
2: Todd, you cannot affect the weather?
0: Correct. I mean,
3: what?
0: Maybe you could stand up top.
2: We get calls about that all the time. I mean, I thought you would have changed that by now.
0: Yeah, I've tried.
2: Man.
3: We asked Ryan Gold from WTXL if he could change the weather for this weekend, and he hadn't gotten back to us yet. Because it's supposed to rain all weekend.
0: Yeah,
2: seriously.
0: I know.
2: Can you not just give me what I want already?
0: Right. Until we can change that, a lightning strike is unique because, you know, if it happens, it doesn't necessarily, you're not going to have a lightning strike necessarily and then all of a sudden see a bunch of fire, mm-hmm. and all that kind of stuff. What can happen is that it can get into your attic or something and start to smoke, smolder, I mean. So it could take a while. That's why having smoke alarms, stuff like that, to alert you of these kind of things is really important, because it might not be very obviously apparent from right then. It's not going to be, boom, lightning strike. Oh, no, there's a ton of fire. Let's get out of here, right? It could be like, oh, was that a lightning strike? And then you're like, you know, 6 hours later, you start to smell something. Yeah. So, of course, if you have an issue, if you do suspect something, a lightning strike, and you're like, it smells like smoke, or maybe it's even in your head, call 911. We'll come out and check it out.
3: Or 850-606-5800.
2: And I will say, there might be a reason for me saying this. If you know that lightning has hit a structure, mm-hmm. it might be a good idea to just give us a call.
0: We
2: can talk you through and ask some questions. It might be helpful.
0: Yeah.
2: Please don't wait.
0: Because it can cause hidden damage, right? I mean, there's going to be inside walls, attics, right. even electrical systems.
3: Seeing inside walls, we had the inside wall fire at the R.A. Gray building last week, which, oh my God, I was just like, oh my gosh, that poor building.
0: I know.
3: Getting closer and closer to opening with all the water damage that was in there, now fire damage.
0: And I don't think anybody realizes quite the task that was. Because when we show up on scene, there's smoke in the building, and there's fire in the walls.
3: And you don't know where the fire is coming
0: from. So that is a very unique thing that doesn't happen all the time.
3: Now, is that just taking a thermometer?
0: Well, we have thermal imaging cameras where
3: you can find where the fire is.
0: But also, I mean, when there's that much heat and everything, you know, that shows heat. And so,
3: because you don't want to bust through, because that's, you know, I saw the movie Backdraft.
0: You know, so we had to breach walls, mm-hmm. and make sure that we caught it. And I mean, it's hard to really put into terms how much we did stop that, and with what was in that building and just kind of what that building is and everything and how large that building is. It was quite impressive that I kind of wish that was highlighted a little bit more. It's like, mm-hmm. Fire in the walls is a very difficult, unique thing. We don't just, you know, get to go to buildings all the time and just be like, hey, let's train on this building. Break that wall, you know, it's hard to simulate at times. So it's,
2: you should do a video on that. That's what you should post. Is that, I mean, it's not specific to the R.A. Gray building, but you could do a video on what that actually
0: is. Yeah, we should look into something like that, because
2: it is a big deal.
0: It is a big deal. And it was, you know, it's a lot of agencies working together, of course, but it's I mean, it was
3: because that could have started off as a smoldering, mm-hmm. I mean, getting into that insulation, getting into whatever the fuel was that was between the walls, and then just a slow burn until finally something's on fire.
0: And that gives a lot of those spaces, and when the fire gets in there, it just gives it a lot of area to spread quickly and just kind of like without being noticed. And, you know, it was a nice stop, good stop. And a lot of people have been really thankful to us as well. So it's, I think they understand it.
2: Similarly, that can happen with the bathroom fans, right? That's why those are so dangerous.
0: Yes.
2: Is that people will leave them on and not realize they have a problem. So.
3: Or as we've talked about many times before, that when was the last time you cleaned your bathroom fan?
2: Yes.
0: Yeah.
3: That when was the last time you took that cover off and looked up in there? I mean, you look at your ceiling fans when you reverse them and you go, oh my, or all the dust flies off. Because we're in Florida, we like to have the fans on, but rarely do we look at the ceiling fan or the bathroom fans. I remember telling Todd a year or so ago that in my old house,

0: it just stopped working. You know, I would still turn it on, and then finally I took the cover off,
1: and it was like, just, wow, yeah.
0: Look at all this junk in there.
1: Yeah.
0: Because it's an exhaust fan, and it's going to pull in all the dust in the air, and it's going to accumulate around there, and it literally clogged up enough. I mean, this was 10, 15 years of of gunk, and if I had just left that on, that motor still trying to work.
1: Electrical spark, and
2: it's a yeah, that's a really important thing to clean, and they're easy to clean. I know it's something we don't even think about, but I mean, that's a it's certainly something that you need to keep in mind.
1: But that being said, please do not call your first responders to clean your bathroom thing.
2: Correct.
0: What?
1: That's we should PSA have a
0: that's Jason can do that. Jason can come and clean your bathroom fans. How high are your bathroom fans?
3: About 12 feet.
0: Okay. So I'm just, I mean, with mine, mine 10, 11 feet up there. They're, a lot of them, they're up there.
1: Yeah.
0: And then, you know, we use them, especially with what's going on now.
2: That's true.
0: Mm-hmm. Third time today we've mentioned that.
2: Really?
0: Ellen Hutzel and Todd and Sarah are in studio with us. We'll continue our conversation. I want to talk about, I want to get with you with the firefighter challenge.
2: Mm-hmm.
0: Mm-hmm. With our boys. Be right back.

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1: Good morning, Greg, Jason, and everyone listening. Temperatures are a little warmer than average to start today in the mid to upper 70s. Skies will be partly cloudy as the sun rises, and we could get more clouds in the afternoon, along with a few isolated thundershowers. That's going to be after 1 p.m. Highs this afternoon will be in the low 90s, with the heat index once again peaking in the low 100s. From the ABC 27 First to Know Weather Center, I'm meteorologist Ryan Gold.
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10: Ellen Hutzel, Todd and Sarah in studio with us. We'll be playing Give Me a Second.
11: Oh, I'm so ready.
12: It's been a minute.
11: It has.
12: See what I did there.
10: We didn't play it.
11: You did.
10: We didn't play it last week. So Jason's on the phone with somebody. They heard the fake commercial. Oh. Did y'all hear it?
12: I did.
10: Oh, okay, yeah. So they heard the fake commercial, so somebody right now is getting a gift card to Dave's Pizza Garage.
11: Oh,
10: for hearing the fake commercial.
11: Yeah, nice.
10: Dave's Pizza Garage. So, Firefighter Challenge Championship Series.
11: Yes. You know, remember, that we need to get the back
10: on. We need to get back
11: in. That was like a crazy sentence I just said. I just got, like, started going too fast for my own. Sorry.
10: Because you're part of the Firefighter Challenge.
11: That's right. That's right.
10: Go fast.
11: Gene Lyford and Brandon Corley went up to Indiana, I think. Let's see. Yeah, Indiana. And yeah, they placed and did some pretty cool, you know, for the Firefighter Challenge, which I don't know if you've ever seen that on our social media, or you can check it out right now. But there's, I mean, they do some pretty crazy stuff and go through different kind of obstacle courses. It's probably not called an obstacle course, but like a course in full firefighter gear and, you know, obviously in the heat and all that kind of stuff. You can see the results. I mean, several first place finishes, second place, third place, you know, so they did quite well up there, and they compete a lot. That we had them on the show the one time, they kind of went over the things that they've accomplished and all that kind of stuff, and in fact they went out to, I believe it was Lincoln High School a couple weeks ago, and had the football team go through some of the firefighter That's challenge stuff.
10: Awesome. Oh, cool.
11: Yeah, I think there's some stuff on our social media as well to check that out. But yeah, it's it was pretty cool. So,
10: and you know what the most difficult part for Gene is?
12: What's that?
10: Seriously. The mannequin pull. Because he's like 8 feet tall.
11: Mm-hmm.
10: And then so he has to, the mannequins, you have a mannequin draw. And I don't know if it was part of that.
12: Yeah, yeah.
10: It's tough. It's tougher for him to lean over because you just can't pick up the mannequin. The 2 feet have to be on the ground and he has to lean over. Because what, he's like 6'9"?
11: Yeah, something like that. Yeah, so
12: that's crazy.
11: It's, yeah, because if you see all the, most of the people that he's competing against, you know, it's much smaller people because it's easier to.
10: Well, he's just, he's a giant.
11: Yeah, so it's like, wow, how do you
10: look up to him?
11: Yeah. So, yeah. But yeah, they did really well there. So,
10: first place male tandem hybrid Gene. Mm-hmm. First place co-ed tandem hybrid Gene. First place male hybrid relay Gene and Brandon. Second place division first male individual Gene. Second place age 30 to 39 Gene. Third place male individual Gene. And third place division two male individual Brandon. Wow.
11: Mm-hmm.
12: That's,
10: I mean, how are they going to come back with all that hardware?
11: Yeah.
10: You got to build a new station just to put all the hardware
11: and
10: in
11: the
10: there.
11: Funny thing is, they always do. Every time they compete, they come back with just a ton of wins. So it's, but yeah, they went out to Lincoln as well. It's on our social media from June 25th, football team, and did a little stuff with them and everything. It's pretty cool.
10: Oh, that's pretty cool.
11: Mm-hmm.
10: In the fall, Fire Academy. Coming this fall, and it'll be an 8-week program, Tuesdays 6 p.m. to 8:30 p.m. So not that, and this should be, I want to do this.
11: Yeah, and we revised it,
10: mm-hmm.
11: and so even if you've gone through it in the past, you should try it again because there's a lot more hands-on, a lot more, you know, doing the things and all that kind of stuff. So 8 weeks, and it's only on Tuesday nights from 6 to 8:30, so... You know, not like it's taking up a whole much, you know, a ton of your time or anything. Right. We understand that.
10: And then I think carving stations each Tuesday, massages.
11: Mm-hmm, yeah.
10: Yeah, you get all sorts of great stuff just for coming in.
11: And it's, I mean, they get to do some pretty cool stuff. I mean, they get to cut up cars, put out car fires.
10: So this will be out.
12: I get to do.
11: Go to the airport and check out all the airport units. Yeah. It's
10: foam party?
11: It may be.
12: Nice.
11: Wait and see.
12: I'm going to have to sign up and do it again.
11: Yeah,
10: I'll do it.
12: Let's do it.
10: I'll stay out late and do this.
11: Yeah, it's actually a cool, it's a cool.
12: Do I get to rappel?
11: Yes, we do rappel.
12: Yeah.
11: The guys out at Station 4 who are our urban search and rescue team, they set up everything and we get to do all that kind of stuff. And yeah, it is a good time, and I would say that regardless, but like the way that it's been revised and everything is like kind of like now more towards you doing it instead of just being like, hey, look, this is us cutting up a car. This is how we do it. Now it's like, hey, this is us cutting up a car. All right, here, get in there, and now you do it. And it's, you know, that's how those things should be. You know, you're not signing up just to like sit there and watch somebody do something. You're signing up to like do it.
12: Mm-hmm.
11: So it'll be pretty cool.
10: Oh, cool. Yeah, I'm in.
11: So get on social media.
10: I'm fully committed.
11: And fill out that form.
10: See what I did there?
12: Yeah, I did.
11: You are.
12: You're fully involved.
10: Yeah, I'll hopefully get some shirts soon.
11: Do you have a fully committed shirt?
10: No.
11: Oh, you need a fully committed shirt. Yeah. You don't have one either?
12: I'm still waiting.
10: Yeah, we've been waiting.
12: Right.
10: I was supposed to get one at the water day. But...
11: All right, I'm fully committed to getting you guys a shirt. I'll get you guys a shirt. Yeah.
10: That'll be a lot of fun. With the rappelling, it's funny because what, it's like four stories?
11: Ours,
10: or is it public safety? The public safety and Sue would do that. Where it's a three-story rappel.
11: Six, five or six.
12: I've been down with the tech team, but that was like 10 years ago.
10: But see, I would have more of a problem doing that, and I've done Doubletree.
11: Yeah,
10: I didn't have any problem with Doubletree.
11: Yeah.
10: But once you got down towards closer to the bottom, that's where it started to bother me when I could see, you know, the concrete right below. So like five stories down. Not good. Five stories up. Hey, look at this. This is great, you know.
11: Yeah.
10: But I'll do it.
11: Yeah.
10: I'll do it.
12: Oh, I'll do it. 100%.
10: Upside down walking.
12: I'm working to schedule jumping out of a plane sometime in the near future. So, yeah, nice. I'm here for that.
10: A lot of fun.
11: And you get to just
10: wait,
11: see.
10: I mean, as parachuting. Because, you know, jump, that's illegal.
12: Yeah. Okay. I mean, I'm not trying to end it all, but,
11: And just getting that, like, behind the scenes look at TFD, mm-hmm. and just the fire service in general is just kind of cool, too. Besides mm-hmm. the fact that, oh, I get to rappel, or, oh, I get to do this. But just kind of seeing, I mean, you get to talk to Chief, and, you know, you get to see our hazmat team and how they work and some of the cool toys that they have. Mm-hmm. And same with the Urban Search and Rescue team, prevention, all that kind of cool stuff. So
10: my friend Ray is, that's all the dings. He's sending me photos.
11: Oh.
10: He has a pressure washing business. And nice. He's on the side of buildings.
11: Oh, nice. Cleaning. Good time.
12: That looks like fun, too, actually.
10: It does that?
12: I would totally do that.
10: All right, Ray, Ellen wants to come with you. Is that double? Yeah, that looks like he's on the side of the double
12: tree. Some side hustle on the weekends.
10: He's somewhere downtown. But, oh, no. Ray, I'll love you, brother. Don't text me about coming and doing that. Mm-mm. I don't know what it is. I'm scared of heights, but again,
12: wow.
10: I did the double tree. And no, I didn't think twice about it. It was right over on the 16th.
11: Mm-hmm.
10: No problem. But the 5 stories lower, I have a problem with.
12: There's more energy invested in keeping you safe when you do things like that than when you get in your car and drive down the road.
10: That's true.
12: You just have to change how you think about it.
10: That's true. Yeah, I guess I need to start wearing my seatbelt. I'm kidding. I'm kidding. That was one thing that was instilled to us when we were young. That, I mean, before wearing seatbelts was like a fad, you know, mm-hmm. or only was a fad. Mm-hmm. Well, you're wearing a seatbelt? Well, you nerd. That mom, buckle up. Do we have to?
12: Yes, you
10: and
12: do.
10: And mm-hmm. so now every time, I won't even move my car if somebody's not buckled up.
11: Mm-hmm.
12: That's good.
10: Well, one, because the ding is very annoying.
11: It is super annoying now.
10: Oh, we're out of time. Pick a decade.
11: 90s?
12: Sure.
10: 90s, Jason. All right. Be right back with Give Me a Second, Todd and Ellen.
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14: With less than a month until classes begin, Leon County Schools is encouraging families to start getting students back into a school routine. District leaders recommend reading with children for at least 20 minutes each day, practicing math skills, and gradually returning to earlier bedtimes and wake-up schedules to help prevent the summer slide. Easing back into a routine now can help students feel more confident and prepared when school begins on August 12th. Parents can begin registering students and viewing bus routes starting on July 23rd. Jefferson County leaders have unveiled plans to transform the long abandoned Jefferson County High School gym into a new community center. The old gym has sat vacant for nearly 20 years and will likely be demolished to make way for a modern multi-purpose facility. Plans include a public gymnasium and a community center that could also serve as an emergency shelter during hurricanes and other disasters. The project still is in the planning stages, with demolition expected before construction can begin. This is Rachel and A with Real Talk 93.3 Local News Update. 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
15: Good morning, Greg, Jason, and everyone listening. It's a little warmer than average this morning, but not that far off. Still uncomfortable, though, with partly cloudy skies through most of the day. There could be a few isolated thundershowers through this afternoon around 1 p.m., and highs will be in the low 90s, much like yesterday. From the ABC 27 First to Know Weather Center, I'm meteorologist Ryan Gold.
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1: All right, start calling in. 850-386-8255. 850-386-8255. We're going to play Give Me a Sec. Oh, by the way, who won the fake commercial contest?
2: That was Wayne Hooks.
1: Nice. Wayne heard the fake commercial, called in, and then got to Dave's Pizza Garage.
2: That's right.
3: Nice.
1: I get a gift card to them. Go get some spark plugs. deep fried cauliflower.
3: Did he tell you what gave it away? That it was a fake?
2: He did not, actually.
4: Deep fried cauliflower.
3: I feel like you should ask. I feel like that would be interesting to know.
2: When you're somebody like Wayne, he's got so much wisdom, you accept.
3: He hears it and knows.
1: Well, we make them pretty obvious that they're fake.
2: You know how to spot the real thing when you've got enough experience, you know.
3: That sounds like a challenge to the community to create one that actually isn't fake.
2: Yeah, no, that's a good idea.
3: That sounds like a challenge.
1: We want to give the prize away.
3: No, I understand, but it would be fun if you like had legitimate commercials that you're like, this sounds kind of crazy. And then in the middle of the legitimacy, you throw in like, here's some shenaniganery for you.
1: Mm-hmm. Oh, shenaniganery. We can throw those in. Maybe we can have a place called Shenaniganery. And run by Gary. Gary's Shenanigary.
3: Shenanigary. Hey, that's pretty catchy. Yeah,
1: there we go.
2: Like if Dave's Pizza Garage did a commercial and is promoting pizza, but also car repair?
3: Yeah, like an oil change. Come on, roll on in, and you can get your oil changed.
1: We go through a lot of oil here at Dave's Pizza Garage, so we've decided to open up our own oil change.
2: There you go. Nice. Yeah.
3: And it's better for the planet, and I don't know, make some stuff up.
4: I'm still thinking about deep-fried cauliflower.
1: It's so good, dude. It's so good. Jason, bring us a gift card for Todd.
2: All right.
1: So he can get some deep-fried cauliflower on his way home. So get it. Yeah, and it comes with, you can either get it smothered in the buffalo sauce or have it on the side. On the side is how I prefer.
4: Yeah, probably.
1: Just in dip, because you also get some ranch, and you can go through each. So good. So 90s is what we're doing today for Give Me a Second. Score TFT/CDA 11, LCSO 9.
3: Nine.
1: We didn't play last week.
4: Going for a three-peat?
1: Yeah. Oh, you're well on your way.
3: I'm still waiting on a bobblehead from China.
1: They took my money,
3: and I'm still waiting.
4: It'll be here.
1: We have months.
3: You've only been waiting for three years now, is that what I mean, really?
1: I'm not sure it's coming. When they say slow boat from China, I think yours got sunk. I think it tried to go through the Strait of Hormuz.
4: That's where it is now.
1: It's sticking around there.
4: Jason, tell us a little bit
1: about this 90s song. Give us a year and some other hints.
2: All right, 1993. This is on Billboard's Hot 100. Year-end charts for 93.
1: At what number? Because that's 100 songs.
2: You know, it ended up in the top 50 for the year.
1: So top 50 for 93.
2: Yeah. It was a big song. I'd say it was arguably the biggest song for this group. Now, this band started as a joke.
4: That's a good song.
2: The band's name.
4: I love that guy's voice.
2: Is actually a parody of a glam metal band.
1: Okay, so this is a band.
2: Okay. They opened early in their career for Ozzy Osbourne and Motorhead.
1: Ozzy Osbourne?
2: Mm-hmm. Sure did. You could call them hard rock. Some would call them metal. A true metalhead like our buddy Ken would be like, yeah, that's not metal. That's a hard rock or maybe metal-leaning hard rock.
1: I'm not good with it.
4: I'm not going to get this. I'm trying to get my lifeline to respond.
1: Yeah, I need a lifeline.
2: Their guitarist in the band had a kind of a second career with producing Evanescence and Slipknot.
1: All right, those bands I have no... All right.
2: Yeah.
1: Ellen?
3: Hey, Jay, give me a second.
1: Well, that's a remake.
2: It's a remake.
1: Okay, so I got the song. All right.
2: It is a cover.
1: I got the song. Okay, I got it.
2: You got it, don't you?
1: Yeah.
2: See?
1: Yeah.
2: You got it, Todd. It's in there, buddy.
1: I don't know. This is not their biggest hit.
3: No, it's not?
1: No.
2: Oh, I thought it was. I misspoke then.
1: Well, it could have been. All right. 850-386-8255. 850-386-8255.
3: Somebody give us an extra second.
4: Yeah, somebody definitely needs to.
1: It's a remake of a very popular song, though, so. So it's made number 15?
2: For the year end.
1: Wow.
2: Yeah. Now, that song itself, I believe, was top 10 hit.
1: 850-386-8255, 850-386-8255, if you know the song.
2: All right, let's see who we got here.
1: All right, who am I speaking with?
5: Adam.
1: Adam, would you like to give Ellen from the Consolidated Dispatch Agency and Todd and Sarah from the Tallahassee Fire Department another second?
5: I mean, I can, but...
1: But you got it?
5: Yeah.
1: Okay, so you want to give them that just for their...
5: Sure.
1: Okay, all right.
2: Thank you.
1: Here we go.
3: Thanks, nice. Adam.
1: Second number two.
4: Oh.
1: You got it? Wait, do you have the band? That's the thing. And then the caller's got it. 8-5. All right. I got it. I even checked myself.
3: I can't.
1: Before I wrecked myself.
3: I know the song, but I'm not going to be able to tell you the band.
5: We'll say it's kind of a strange band name.
1: Mm-hmm. Yeah, and I got stories about this band.
2: Do you really?
1: I'm not telling them on the air. Their lead singer.
2: Oh, wow. Yeah.
1: Who went on to great fame.
4: Hold on. I need another second.
1: He was in musicals and all sorts of great stuff.
4: I don't think this is right. I can't think of the band title now. Where's my lifeline?
1: Nope. Oh, boy. I'll give you 5 more seconds, Todd.
4: I need one more.
2: Five.
4: I need them to give me another second of the song.
1: Can't. And it sounds like he's got it. You're not going to get it.
3: I mean, Adam's done what he can do for us. Todd, yeah. I think
4: I don't think so.
3: Paddleless in the creek.
4: Like that.
1: Let me see what you got before
3: don't disagree with you.
1: See.
3: I just don't know about the band.
1: You got it.
4: Did I really?
1: Yeah.
2: That's all right, awesome.
1: Adam, what's the name of the song?
4: I was thinking into my head.
5: Cats in the Cradle.
1: Bye.
5: Ugly Kid Joe.
3: What?
2: That's the one.
3: Todd. Bad.
2: I knew you had it, Todd.
3: Well, awesome.
4: I had
3: great
4: the song because I was
3: Adam.
4: Singing it in my head, but I could. I was like, I don't think this is the band name, but I went with it.
1: Boy, right, that's what I had written down also.
3: Todd, don't ever second-guess yourself.
4: I was singing it in my head, and everybody was like, you got 5 more seconds. And I was like, I can't.
3: Yeah,
4: I can't get to the chorus.
3: I would have never gotten the band. That's
2: so
3: awesome.
2: So good, Todd.
3: Good job.
2: Very good, man.
4: So I feel like I might take the rest of the day off.
1: You're going to get a corner pocket gift
3: vacation.
1: Card. That way. Yeah. That was a good pull. That was a good pull,
4: wow.
1: Jason.
4: With no help, nice. Either.
1: That was it, yeah.
4: My
1: by yourself.
4: Didn't.
1: So, Jason, give Adam a corner pocket gift card. That means you just got to get his
2: right
1: number and everything, and then I can just text it over to them because it's digital. You just show
2: what's
1: up. You ain't got to come in to see that. So, Jason, with his mic's on, going to get the info.
4: When you were giving me the countdown, I couldn't think of the name. I was typing in Billy the Kid. I was like, that's not the name. And then I finally got
3: awesome,
4: to it.
3: That's awesome. So, just for the record, what's the score now?
1: It is now 12-9.
3: Okay.
1: This could be it. You may have put it out there. So here's their albums, Ugly Kid Joe's, America's Least Wanted in 92, Menace to Sobriety, which was also the name of one of my kickball teams, 95, Motel California, Uglier Than They Used to Be, and Rad Wings of Destiny in 2022.
3: Wasn't this the band that did there was a cover of something and it was like the Garbage Pail Kid? What's that?
2: That sounds right.
1: I don't know.
3: It looks like the Garbage Pail
2: Kid. That sounds right.
3: Yeah.
2: Yeah.
3: I have to go look that up now.
2: Yeah, this album cover kind of got that vibe.
4: That was a tough
1: one. Oh, yeah. Their logo is kind of, Garbage Pail Kid looking like.
3: That's awesome.
1: Yeah.
3: I'm so proud of you, Todd.
2: That's great stuff, Todd.
1: Yeah, that was really good, Todd. That was really good. Initially, their name was Overdrive, and then Suburban White Alcoholic Trash. So they took their name from L.A. glam band Pretty Boy Floyd and Ugly Kid Joe. They were doing a parody of Pretty Boy Floyd. And then they did Ugly Kid Joe. And they opened for Pretty Boy Floyd. So they were Ugly Kid Joe before Pretty Boy Floyd.
4: If you wouldn't have said it was a cover, I would have never even sort of got it because I would have been so confused that song. I would have been like, oh, I have the wrong song in my head. The extra second helped.
2: It was great stuff, Todd. Inspiring performance.
4: I think so, too.
2: Quite inspiring.
4: Yeah, they should do a movie about it.
2: Profound.
4: Based on a true story movie. I'm waiting to come out.
3: What about this story that you pulled it out of your head?
2: Yeah.
3: Oh, okay. Gotcha. That's inspiration.
4: Just a local kid who just...
2: And to think I almost went with a Coolio song.
4: Oh, I would not have gotten that.
6: Oh, we would have gotten Coolio.
4: I would not have. You might have.
3: I don't. Which song would you have gotten?
2: This one here.
1: All right, so 1, 2, 3, 4, get yourself on the
2: boom. There you go.
4: I heard you guys like doing this game
2: the other day.
6: We played, was it last week we played?
4: Yeah,
6: I did it.
4: You were money.
2: Right on, he was.
4: Yeah.
2: 70s hits, man.
1: I was killing it.
4: You were killing it.
1: There was one I was even like, damn, you're good.
2: In the zone is what you were.
1: I was in the zone.
2: Straight in the zone.
1: I was in the zone.
4: Locked in.
1: Mm-hmm. Locked in.
3: Mm-hmm. Is that what you say? Would you say that you're an expert? And music, what would you say you're an expert in?
1: I would say. I mean, I can play those. That's why I came up with the Give Me a Second game, because I like playing that. And then I think that Jason and I are both, I mean, our vast knowledge, I think that he has more knowledge in music that I know nothing about.
3: So would you also say that you consider yourself?
2: Music's my thing.
3: Okay.
1: Yeah.
3: Todd, what are you an expert in?
1: Fire safety.
4: Yeah, not much.
1: The pass method.
2: Also Seinfeld for
4: the
2: me. The pass method.
1: And Seinfeld, I'm good with Seinfeld movies. I'm good with deep movie references that nobody gets.
4: Ooh.
3: I'm actually here for that. You just won't let me call in.
2: Oh.
1: That I love making just deep cuts for television or movies or anything that only Jason And a few others will get. And not for the masses, just for those few that will just giggle uncontrollably because we made a reference. And then nobody else will get it.
2: Mostly from the Dewey Cox movie.
1: And then I do a lot of Dewey Cox stuff. Like, I always turn towards the camera and just nod my head like the producer did in Walk Hard.
2: Or he'll start singing, Walk Hard, Down Life's.
1: Good movie. And he can do a John C. Reilly impression.
2: Yeah, I'm pretty good, John C. Reilly. I mean, he's all right.
3: Wow.
2: I mean, I can work on some a little bit, you know.
3: That's really good. Okay.
2: It's actually not. But I can work on it.
3: It would be fun for y'all to do a show as other, somebody that you impersonate. That would be, it just changed the name ever so slightly.
1: Oh, well, we already have Landon and Gregor.
2: Okay. Yeah.
1: Yeah, Landon and Gregor.
3: I think that's great.
1: Landon and Gregor in the mornings.
2: Or I could be Gary from Cafe de Martine with Pisco.
1: He can do Gary from Cafe. Who does locals? He does locals, too.
3: Awesome.
1: It's great. Well, thank you guys so much for coming in. It is last call for the Florida Farm Bureau Insurance Wheel of Food today. Canopy Road Cafe.
6: Ooh.
1: I know.
3: Thanks, guys.
1: See you guys later. Be right back.

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1: Good morning, Greg, Jason, and everyone listening. Temperatures are a little warmer than average to start today in the mid to upper 70s. Skies will be partly cloudy as the sun rises, and we could get more clouds in the afternoon, along with a few isolated thundershowers. That's going to be after 1 p.m. Highs this afternoon will be in the low 90s, with the heat index once again peaking in the low 100s. From the ABC 27 First to Know Weather Center, I'm meteorologist Ryan Gold.
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1: 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Better. So that was pretty good with Todd pulling out Ugly Kid Joe.
2: It's pretty good stuff, man.
1: Yeah, I do. I do remember them a little bit, but I think it was that logo that was very interesting.
2: Yeah, I think about them, and not that they sound the same, but Toad the Wet Sprocket. Remember them?
1: Yes,
2: they had a little run in the '90s.
1: What one hit wonders? I mean, I'm sorry if they were.
2: I think so.
1: I don't know.
2: Well, they had, and then there was Breakfast at Tiffany's. That was Deep Blue Something.
1: Mm-hmm. I saw them at the Moon with Alien Ant Farm.
2: Wow!
1: And by that time, Deep Blue Something was sick of Breakfast at Tiffany's.
2: Sure.
1: They played it like twice as fast. And then Alien Ant Farm, they were out doing Smooth Criminal. They were just happy to be there. And you could tell who was sick of being that one-hit wonder and who was just happy they had a hit.
2: Sure.
1: But Deep Blue Something, yeah, I had that. I still have that CD somewhere. But, man, they did not like. And I think that every band goes through that. That if you have that hit and it's your only hit, and you know everybody in that arena or everybody at the Moon is there to sing along with that one song they know. And you probably, it probably isn't your favorite song in the album. And if it was, you're probably sick and tired of doing that one hit.
2: But you got to do it.
1: And then so you get very jaded about that. And then probably 10 years, 20 years down the line, you start to embrace.
2: Mm-hmm.
1: And how incredibly lucky that you are that you had a hit on the charts. That there are thousands and thousands and thousands and thousands of musicians out there that were born and will pass away and will never come close to anything that resembles a hit. And they may be better musicians than you, but it just all lined up and you got that hit. But there will be that point where you're just like, I don't want to sing this song anymore.
2: Sure.
1: You know, just think of the Beatles.
2: Oh, yeah. They get sick of songs.
1: The thing of McCartney, these guys, you think McCartney, but I think he's at the point in his life, he's just happy to be there.
2: Well, he flat out refuses to play certain songs, and you know, a lot of them do. I think there's one that Elton won't play, period, no matter what.
1: Oh, Wheels on the Bus. That he has come out and said, I will not do that. Well, Billy Joel just played a song that he took off his playlist years ago, and he played it the other day because one of his buddies, he's like, hey, I'm going to ask my girlfriend to marry me.
2: Oh, wow.
1: And he played it at the concert for his friend.
2: Look at that.
1: Andy!
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1: 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Ooh-wee. I'm running by there tomorrow.
2: All right, are you?
1: Yeah.
2: All right, well, today's winner is Tony 18 Wheels and a Dozen DeRosa. You like that, huh?
1: That was a stretch.
2: I've done better, that's for sure.
1: And he always gives his cards to somebody else.
2: I think he said he's going to give it to his daughter or niece.
1: Nice.
2: One of the two.
1: Nice. Congratulations, Tony.
2: Somebody visiting with him.
1: Somebody visiting. He hadn't won in a while.
2: Yeah.
1: Jason, be a better person today than you were yesterday. Everybody else, please do the same. We'll see you bright and early tomorrow. Friday already. Jay Revel, Thomas and Terry, Brian Cerny, and maybe some other surprises for you.
2: Nice.
1: Be good. See you in the morning.
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6: 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And the Great Tish Show is going to be there live in the middle of all the action. 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
7: Breaking news this hour from Town Hall. I'm Rich Thomason. Accelerating U.S. airstrikes on Iran are bringing retaliation as the Islamic Republic lashes out at its neighbors. Kuwait's military says it faces a fresh round of incoming fire from Iran.
8: Iran's top negotiator issued a lengthy statement as the U.S. stepped up its airstrikes. Mohammed Bagher Ghalibaf called the conflict an existential war, emphasizing the importance of maintaining Iran's claim to the Strait of Hormuz by force, if necessary. But he also left the door open to negotiations. The U.S. says it's targeting Iran's ability to threaten shipping in the waterway. But in this latest round of strikes, Iranian media reported that a children's cancer hospital was evacuated after several missiles landed nearby.
7: The BBC's Barbara Plett Usher. President Trump isn't offering much in the way of a preview of this evening's address to the nation, except to say that
9: it's really big news. It's really, really big news.
7: The White House speech will focus at least partially on election integrity, which polls show is a big issue with Americans of all political stripes. What was once primarily a childhood illness is making a comeback.
10: Measles cases on the rise here in the U.S. Johns Hopkins School of Medicine says we are about to break a 35-year record. The CDC says there were close to 2,300 measles cases last year in 2025. But as of this July, we've already hit that number and are expected to surpass it. The last time measles was an issue was back in the early 1990s.
7: Correspondent Laura Winters. Some residents in southwest Texas being urged to evacuate during severe downpours. Multiple flash flood warnings have been posted for the area. On Wall Street, ahead of this morning's opening bell, the Dow futures 19 points higher. NASDAQ futures down 300 points. More on these stories at Town Hall.
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14: Summer League basketball, the Orlando Magic yesterday, they lose to the Charlotte Hornets 86-74, the final score. In the loss, the Magic are led by Noah Pinda. He scored 23 points on 9 of 15 shooting. Jace Richardson with 15 points as the Magic end up losing. The Miami Heat, they play today as they are set to take on the Milwaukee Bucks. Going to Major League Baseball, the Rays lose to the Yankees yesterday 12-4, splitting the four-game series. Rays now have a big series against Seattle. And the Miami Marlins beat the Mariners 8-4. They have won six straight. Tonight, they begin a series against Cleveland. I'm Matt Pauly, Real Talk 93.3.
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14: Hi, everyone. Back in action. Thanks so much for listening. And we have a big show coming your way. I've got some great guests lined up. Of course, to add some insight and interest for you. And I know you're passionate about what's happening in politics as well as what's happening around the globe, especially as it has to do with this war in Iran. Going to get to Jonathan Schanzer shortly. He's one of the key officers at the Department of Defense and Democracy. He's a real military expert. For five straight days, we have bombed significant targets inside Iran while trying to reopen the strait. But there's a strategy and game plan to this. Many people argue, and some will look back and say, maybe we shouldn't have stopped to begin with, but the president wanted to give the ceasefire a chance and the memorandum of understanding a chance to see if it could go anywhere. But the MOU, in my view, has made everything worse. It was a terrible document. It had a lot of gray area to it. Iran, that evil regime, has taken advantage of that because of that. Holding on to the strait, you look at what it says on Article 5 of that deal. They think they can hold on to the strait. If you look at that, and we'll discuss that later. Also, J.D. Vance hopped on with Joe Rogan for 3 hours. Okay, you got to sell a book and you're vice president. You could do interviews. But I did read in Axios that he was originally supposed to meet with Republicans in the morning, but he had to push that in the afternoon, I guess, because he was on with Joe Rogan, at which time he made it pretty clear he thinks the Epstein files was poorly handled by the administration. He wanted everything out right away. Really? There's a downside to that, because the president was friends with Epstein for a while, because he was a financier living in Palm Beach and he was a fellow billionaire. That's what they do. They're not hanging out with me and you. They hang out with each other. And then when he turned out to be a pedophile, went to jail, and the president a long time ago said goodbye to the guy. But they knew that if you release all the files, the president's name's all over that, because like he was friends with them. And then they had a huge falling out. But that's not going to be in context with his political enemies. But still, J.D. Vance was on with Joe Rogan. He came out and said that. All right. Did you think that through? The other thing, he came out and made it clear that he blames Israel. This guy says a lot of things about Israel. It sounds much like those new anti-Israel sentiment on the left, anti-Jewish sentiment that we see on college campuses. Yesterday, Catherine Clark of Massachusetts whipped together votes and got over 100 votes, 103 votes to stop funding to Israel. 103.
0: 2024, this vote was put up 37 House Democrats. That was alarming. Now look about this. You're talking about $3.3 billion worth of funding. Israel modernizes. They give us intelligence back. There's a give and take between both relationships and gives a democracy an ear in the entire region. When we take our eyes off it, you know what happens? Things start blowing up here. Remember 9/11? Remember what happened with Israel just did, tipping off the president that they're going to target the new Air Force One. That's why he switched planes. That was one of those leads was from Israel to say they picked up a plot. That's called an ally. Democrats see it as a political liability. I don't get it. For J.D. Vance, I really don't get it. I mean, he's trying to say the next generation of Republicans, more anti-Israel than pro-Israel, and this generation of Democrats all against Israel, and the previous ones are jumping off the Israeli bandwagon. If you're a Jewish American, how you could ever vote for a Democrat who's not John Fetterman? I don't know who it is. Hakeem Jeffries right now voted to keep

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1: With less than a month until classes begin, Leon County Schools is encouraging families to start getting students back into a school routine. 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Parents can begin registering students and viewing bus routes starting on July 23rd. Jefferson County leaders have unveiled plans to transform the long-abandoned Jefferson County High School gym into a new community center. The old gym has sat vacant for nearly 20 years and will likely be demolished to make way for a modern multi-purpose facility. Plans include a public gymnasium and a community center that could also serve as an emergency shelter during hurricanes and other disasters. The project still is in the planning stages, with demolition expected before construction can begin. This is Rachel and A with Real Talk 93.3 Local News Update, brought to you by Macklemore Systems. 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
2: This is meteorologist Paul Trombley with your Real Talk 93.3 weather update. Partly cloudy today with a slight chance for storms. High of 92. Northwest winds 8 to 15 miles per hour. Slight chance for storms tonight. Lows around 76. Partly cloudy skies. Partly cloudy skies tomorrow. Slight chance of thunderstorms. Daytime highs approaching 93. 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Right now, it's 78 degrees.
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1: With less than a month until classes begin, Leon County Schools is encouraging families to start getting students back into a school routine. District leaders recommend reading with children for at least 20 minutes each day, practicing math skills, and gradually returning to earlier bedtimes and wake-up schedules to help prevent the summer slide. Easing back into a routine now can help students feel more confident and prepared when school begins on August 12th. Parents can begin registering students and viewing bus routes starting on July 23rd. Jefferson County leaders have unveiled plans to transform the long-abandoned Jefferson County High School gym into a new community center. The old gym has sat vacant for nearly 20 years and will likely be demolished to make way for a modern multi-purpose facility. Plans include a public gymnasium and a community center that could also serve as an emergency shelter during hurricanes and other disasters. The project still is in the planning stages, with demolition expected before construction can begin. This is Rachel and A with Real Talk 93.3 Local News Update, brought to you by McAmore Systems. 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
0: Here's your Tallahassee weather report.
2: Temperatures this midday will be in the mid to upper 80s, climbing into the low 90s for our highs by the late afternoon. The heat index will reach the low hundreds, but most of us will just feel in the upper 90s. A few isolated showers and some thunder can start to pop up, but they will be less impactful than they have been the last few days. From the ABC 27 First to Know Weather Center, I'm meteorologist Ryan Gold.
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0: sports gambling charges. The problem is he is not allowed to speak to anybody else who might be a witness in the case, and a number of those individuals play in the NBA. So right now it would seem that his legal restrictions would not allow him to play in the NBA this upcoming season. Rays baseball, they lose to the Yankees yesterday 12-4, splitting that four-game series. Rays play Seattle tonight. Nick Martinez on the mound. Marlins beat the Mariners 8-4 yesterday. They've won six straight. Tonight they begin a series against the Cleveland Guardians. I'm Matt Pauly, Real Talk 93.3.
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1: A pedestrian is dead after being struck by a vehicle Wednesday morning in southeast Tallahassee. The crash happened just before 8 a.m. on Capitol Circle Southeast. The pedestrian was taken to a local hospital but later died from their injuries. The driver remained at the scene and is cooperating with investigators. Southbound traffic was diverted for several hours while the traffic homicide unit investigated. The cause of the crash remains under investigation. A Gadsden County school resource deputy facing sexual battery charges is accused of having sex with a minor while on duty and soliciting minors for sexual favors in exchange for a vape pen. Sedale candidate was arrested Friday at his Leon County home by U.S. Marshals. Arrest documents revealed new details about the allegations from multiple girls between the ages of 15 and 17 that date back to 2024. Candidate denied ever having sex with any students and said any relationship with students was respectful. This is Rachel Anae with your Real Talk 93.3 local news update. 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
2: This is meteorologist Paul Frombly with your Real Talk 93.3 weather update. Partly cloudy today with a slight chance for storms. High of 92. Northwest winds 8 to 15 miles per hour. Slight chance for storms tonight. Lows around 76. Partly cloudy skies. Partly cloudy skies tomorrow. Slight chance of thunderstorms. Daytime highs approaching 93. 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Right now, it's 82 degrees.
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1: Enzo Fernandez on the header. The ball went over a guy 6'1", and that was Argentina on the assist from Lionel Messi. And Argentina went up and tied the game. That was the 2-1 goal over England. They dominated. After England went up 1-0, it was kind of the worst thing that happened to them. They started unbalancing the game, thought, I'm just going to pack it in, put five in the back, drop my best offensive player, put him into midfield, and then see what will happen. Obviously, it was a tragic mistake for England. Because if you watch that last 30 minutes, it was like they were playing against a junior high school team. They just were destroying them. You knew it was a matter of time. So a lot of has happened. Now we're set up Argentina against Spain. It's going to be a fantastic game. It's going to be a fantastic game on paper that I think Spain has got the more talent. They've been playing better. I think they only let up one goal the entire tournament. They are Euro champions. They just beat France, the number one team in the world. So I want you to see so much of this has been a lot of fun for the players, for the fans, for FIFA. It's been unbelievably successful. I don't really know anybody besides ticket prices being high that's even said anything negative about it. I mean, people come here, they love it. The events have come up without a hitch. The problem's been the refereeing, nothing you could do about that. A lot of it's the VAR, the instant replay, not working for soccer. Major overhaul has to happen next time. But Jimmy Fallon had one of the most interesting guys on. He's the center forward. He's the lone forward on Norway. And he is Holland. Is this guy from Norway, right?
2: No, you have the other one. So you had Tom Holland on, the actor, and he tried to DM Erling Haaland. So cut five.
3: There's another Holland that was in the World Cup that is very famous and popular. His name is Erling.
2: Mm-hmm.
3: Erling Haaland.
4: Erling Haaland.
3: Yes, and he became a superstar. I saw somewhere that you DM'd Erling Haaland and he didn't respond to you.
4: Yeah.
3: Tell us the truth. Did you DM Erling Haaland?
4: Yes. Yes. And I'll tell you what. That is exactly the type of humbling experience that is important for actors.
3: Yeah.
4: You know, I'll text him, I'll take him to dinner. Not even a response. Not an excuse. Not, oh, I'm busy tonight, I'm playing football. Nada.
3: Nothing.
1: He happens to be the coolest guy. He's a big blind guy. Looks like Thor. And plays like Samson. All right, so we'll talk about that, and we'll preview it tomorrow. We'll do something soccer-related, I promise. And everyone's going to be watching Sunday at 3 o'clock Eastern time. 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
8: News this hour at Town Hall. I'm Bob Agnew in Washington. President Trump is making a primetime speech to the nation that's expected to include, among other topics, election issues tonight, staying mum for the most part about what to expect, but he says it will include, quote, really big news. People are headed for higher ground in Texas today. That's after days of pounding rain forced authorities to rescue dozens of people from rising waters today before sunrise. Texas Governor Greg Abbott.
9: Our primary focus right now and throughout the remainder of this torrential rain is saving lives. To achieve that goal, I've already issued a disaster declaration for 59 counties across the state.
8: The U.S. Coast Guard has suspended its search for three people still missing after a boat capsized in San Francisco Bay this week.
10: The Coast Guard says that after searching more than 800 square miles of water, they've suspended their search for three people missing when a boat capsized Tuesday in the choppy waters of San Francisco Bay. On board were 20 family members celebrating the life of a loved one who died more than a decade ago. Justin Marceline says he was commercial fishing with another man when they saw smoke billowing out of the boat, and they went over to help.
11: People were either frantically, you know, because we were going in and out with our boat. They were either super frantic and we just had to grab them and, you know, look at my face, look at me in the eyes. I'm not going to let you go.
10: I'm Donna Warder.
8: President Trump has reversed course on a recent policy change at the Department of Homeland Security. We get more details in this report from correspondent Willie Nelson.
12: President Trump is ordering ICE to resume vehicle stops after the Department of Homeland Security briefly paused the enforcement tactic. The president says traffic stops remain one of ICE's most effective tools for identifying and removing criminal illegal immigrants. The reversal comes after agents were instructed to limit most vehicle stops pending additional training. Willie Nelson, The White House.
8: On Wall Street, the Dow is up by 134 points. NASDAQ down 274. More from townhall.com.
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1: Good afternoon, and welcome to the Steve Stewart Show here on Real Talk in 93.3. Hope you're having a good Thursday. It is Thursday. Weekend's just on the horizon. Great show for you today. Got mayoral candidate Lorraine Osley, segment 2 and 3, just as we've done with previous candidates. She's in the studio, so, you know, anytime you announce that you're going to be interviewing someone, you just hope, you know, that they know where the place is and that everybody's on the same schedule. Sometimes I get a little paranoid about it, but so I'm glad to say I saw her, she's here. So anyway, I'm looking forward to that discussion. I think this will be the second mayoral candidate. We are scheduled to have City Commissioner Jeremy Matlow on Tuesday, and I'll same approach. He is scheduled to be here, and we'll solidify that. And then we'll get Daryl Parks also in here and try to get as much information out. These summer elections, these primaries, people are going in a lot of different directions. They're not in a routine, and it is very tough to get information out. Turnout is usually obviously lower than in the general. And these local elections can be decided in August. Now, in the three city races, there's four mayoral candidates. Diane Williams Cox seat, which I believe is seat 5. There's 3, so someone could get 50% there. Mayoral race, probably not, but maybe. And then seat 3, there are 6 candidates. Probably no shot of someone getting 50%. But again, it's trying to get the information out to people who are interested in voting. That's what we're here to do. We have a newspaper that was printed this morning. It'll be out this weekend, highlighting all 3 of the city races and just trying to get you the bio information of the candidates and their positions that they have talked about in the forums on some of the major issues. And it'll be all in this paper. So, again, it's not a lot of controversial information. It's just solid stuff. What did they think about this? What did they think about the TMH deal? What grade did they give the outgoing mayor or the city manager? Things like that are in there. In one race, there's this, I think it's C3. There's, you know, these are nonpartisan races, but these days everybody wants to know where you stand politically. And, you know, it used to be you would just say you're a Republican or Democrat, but these answers are now much more nuanced, and you've got different factions and different parties. So anyway, I look for that newspaper. If you haven't subscribed, please do that, because there's a lot of good information in there. Now, before we get to the interview with Ms. Osley, there's a couple things in the news. We had, you know, two important meetings on Tuesday, Leon County School Board meeting and also Leon County Commission meeting. I'm not going to get into a lot of details right now. Last segment, we'll touch on this again. But on the Leon County Commission side, two issues wanted to highlight. Flock cameras. Leon County took the opportunity to reject a grant based on some issues that people have with flock cameras. This is something I want to really dig into because, you know, there's this delineation between cameras that are operated by, say, locals and these flock cameras that are operated by a national-owned company. And so, anyway, that was, I think it was unanimous that they voted against that. And then also they dealt with them. They put in an 18-month moratorium on data centers, which, is another issue. You know, is this just a political shoe being blown out of proportion? Because, you know, it's, again, like not in my backyard. Everybody uses, they're using social media, they're using AI, but now nobody, no one wants to have a data center in their county or their state. There, if you look nationally, there's some arguments that the risk and the impact are being blown out of proportion. But again, it's a, you know, politicians look for issues that resonate emotionally with the voters, regardless of what the facts are. But anyway, the county stepped up and voted on that. Now, over across town, Leon County School Board also had a meeting. Two issues that we have talked about. They went ahead and signed contracts with an international recruitment firm to bring teachers from overseas to teach students here in Leon County. And it's not, you know, it is not because they want to culturally share with other countries. It's because they're having a difficult time finding teachers. Personally, I got a huge problem with this. We've got two universities, well, three higher education institutions here in the community, and we can't find people qualified to teach in our high school.

0: John, two data issues. We've got a story up on single-family construction permits. They have hit a three-year high. Over the last 4 months, about 247 permits. It hasn't been that high since August 2023. These are leading indicators. They will end, which means that there'll be jobs and homes being built, things being bought, fees being paid, which is all good for the local economy. The second thing is we have the crime data. We don't have it up yet on Taz Reports. We will get it up. But it's violent crime is trending up again. Over if you look at the broad trends, it's nowhere near where it was in 2024, but it's a slow rise. Property crime had a huge drop last year, and it's flattened out. It's oscillated for a little while. It's basically flat. The concern here is the slow but consistent rise in violent crime incidents. And so you can take a look at those charts. They'll be in our latest newspaper, and we will also have them online. I mean, one of the things about the crime, and we've obviously been tracking this for years. We were writing about crime back in 2014, 2015, when we had a huge problem. We were actually ranked number one in the state, Leon County. We are not number one in the state at this point, and we're nowhere near it. And that's, you know, it's one of those issues that you want to talk about addressing it because any amount of crime is too much. But you also got to be realistic about where you are so that people don't say, well, why are you addressing? Is this a not safe community? And so we'll continue to talk about that and look how we compare statewide. And it's been steady improvement over the last 4 or 5 years. Doesn't mean we don't have issues. A lot of our issues here are geographic. And we've talked about that in the past, too. So anyway, all right. Well, listen, again, thanks for tuning in. Hope you're having a great Thursday. It's going to get better. We got mayoral candidate Loran Osley will be with us for the next two segments. So stay tuned.
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3: 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I'm running for Congress because America First principles are falling by the wayside. 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
1: All right, welcome back to The Steve Stewart Show here on Real Talk 93.3. Thanks for tuning in today. We are joined by mayoral candidate Loran Osley. Welcome to the studio. You found it okay, huh?
2: I found it. Thank you so much. It's great to be here.
1: Yes, yeah, your first time visitor here. So she's one of four candidates running for mayor of Tallahassee. And so known to a lot of people. However, this is a changing community. A lot of people moving in. So take a little bit of time and just sort of introduce yourself to our audience.
2: Okay. Thank you so much. I am born and raised in Tallahassee. I love this place. And I raised my son here as well. I went to Leon High School as a third generation Leon Lion, and my son graduated as a fourth generation Leon Lion. And I'm pretty proud of that. And I served in the legislature for 14 total years, started in 2000, which is a long time ago. Many of your listeners probably weren't even born then. but I'm really, really proud of the service that I've been able to do in this community. You know, when I ran for office the first time, it was a big primary and then a runoff and then a general. And then I went on and was on the ballot a lot of times. But what I'm bringing to the table, what I brought to the table, what I continue to bring to the table is the ability to work with all sides to get things done and solve problems. You know, I was a Democrat in a very Republican world, and I was able to get things done. I brought money home. I helped get Cascades kicked off and cleaned up. I feel that pride every time I go through that incredible park in Cascades. I did a lot of work and still do work for children and families. The creation of Whole Child Leon, did a lot of work in South City, which was a very neglected neighborhood. Always working with all sides. As a Democrat, I couldn't get things done if I didn't work with both sides. And that's what I think we need to do in this community. We need to get back to working together to find common ground and solve people's problems.
1: And we'll talk more about that because that is something that obviously I think we can use on the city commission. So you served in the legislature, you said, got some things done. And so when did you decide that you wanted to run for mayor?
2: So some of your listeners may know, some may not know. I was in a really tragic, almost tragic bike accident less than 2 years ago. I'm an athlete, and I was in an Ironman triathlon in Panama City, and I don't know what happened, but something happened on the bike, and I was in a coma for 3 weeks, and I was at the Shepherd Center in Atlanta for two more months, and I really almost lost my life. And the reason that's important is because that is one of the reasons I'm running. You know, I feel like I'm here for a reason.
1: Right.
2: And I have service left to give. My husband, who is one of the, was never left my side, he's an engineer like you, and he started in the power plant here in Tallahassee in the power plant. That was his first job in Tallahassee. Then he went back to law school and did other things. But he is one of the reasons, he's been supportive of all my campaigns. He's very supportive of this one because he loves the city too. And he knows how it works, and he knows there's great people that work here and need the respect of their leadership. And he sees it as a great opportunity for me to continue my service.
1: So on the campaign trail, just the nuts and bolts, not really much about policy yet. We'll talk about that in the next segment. When you're out talking to people, so how's the campaign going? What's the feedback you're getting, on the position? And obviously you know a lot of people, and they're probably being honest with you about what their issues are. Can you share any of that with us?
2: Yeah. I mean, I'm doing Let's Talk Tallahassee.
1: Right.
2: I have a QR code. It's a Google sheet, but how long have you lived here? What are your favorite things about Tallahassee? What could be done differently? And I'm getting great, great input from people. Walking neighborhoods. I walked a street last night. And people are happy. They actually do want to talk to you. You know, even doors that say no solicitation, they let you in because I'm not trying to sell them something.
1: Right.
2: I'm trying to talk to them.
1: And they're interested about it.
2: Yeah. And the bottom line is people do, people care about this. There are people that are really hurting across this country, across this community. I mean, prices are high, affordability, we can talk about it all day long. But the bottom line is the mayor and the city commission and the city has a responsibility for a lot of things. And I think people want to, they want to feel heard and they want to get things done.
1: Right. So obviously you've been here for a while. I've been here since 1989. I live in Killarney Estates, and so some, you know, we sort of start traveling in our areas where we live, and this town, you know, it's gotten bigger. Sometimes, you know, I'll drive somewhere that I haven't been in 6 months, and I'll just look around and say, "Gee whiz, I didn't know this was going on." So now you're getting out in this campaign. What are you also getting that feeling like you're seeing different things that you weren't aware of? Wow, this town is changing to what I remember it as.
2: Yeah, I mean, I think one of the things that I don't know exactly how to describe this, but it seems like we live in an amazing community. There's no question. You know, the natural beauty, the universities, I can go on and on. But the bottom line is we're not very well connected to each other. And I don't think it's partisan differences, although, you know, I think it's just people in the children's world focus on children. People, and they don't necessarily share with each other because there's limited resources and people are competing for dollars. There's a lot of reasons why things, you know, another example, people said there's nothing to do in Tallahassee. Well, I disagree with that. Yes. There is a lot to do in this community. We just have to tell the story better.
1: Yeah, I think, you know, one of the things, and that's a great point, is you start seeing with, well, first of all, one thing I wanted to address, you talked about people wanting to talk to you, which is great to hear because, you know, we did these, there was elections during COVID and just after COVID. When I ran for office, walking neighborhoods was the thing to do, and then COVID really put a break on that.
2: It did.
1: I'm glad to hear that. People seem like they're more engaged from what you're saying.
2: They are, and I feel like Tallahassee is four different quadrants, north, south, east, and west, and I've done walking in each of the neighborhoods, and they're very, you know, different issues in different places, but everyone seems to be opening their doors to candidates, which I love.
1: Right. And then the point that you were making about being sort of separated or isolated, a lot of that comes with sort of the national narrative with social media and stuff. Right. People are, but that's where a mayor could really make a difference instead of, you know, fighting on a lot of issues that maybe aren't important, is trying to say what we have in common.
2: Right. Right. I mean, that to me, that's what I've done my whole life is, you know, people of different backgrounds, bringing them together to the table to come up with solutions and compromise to get things done. And, you know, that it shouldn't be so hard to do that. It shouldn't be so hard.
1: Yeah, you're fighting against this, like, again, it's a national narrative, national politics. Even you saw it in the state. You see it at the state level where everybody wants to make an issue out of everything because it's emotional. But, you know, when I ran back in 2010, it was a nonpartisan race. It still is. And it's really not about a lot of these big issues. It's about more things that we have in common.
2: Right. I mean, I sat in a room with people who are support. I'm very honored to have their support, but they're people who haven't always supported me. And there's issues that we don't agree on. But they always know that my door is open and I'm going to look at both sides and make decisions. That's really all you can do.
1: Right. All right. Before we go to break, we got about another minute and a half. Why don't we go ahead and get started with sort of the policy issues? What do you think the biggest challenge of the mayor position is? We've had an incumbent that was there for 8 years. He's not running again. So obviously he won two elections, was doing something right. What do you see as the biggest challenge if you were elected coming in? You're like, well, I'm going to have to deal with this.
2: Well, I think the biggest challenge is what we've talked about. It's civility. It is making sure that, you know, we have a great opportunity because we sort of have a reset button with a new mayor and a new, relatively new commission and a new city manager. And I think it's really important. And in today's world, when, as we've talked about, people are so in their own corner listening to their news and their social media. And it's important to get people on the same page and working together. And to me, that's the biggest challenge of this position.
1: And so, and it's, you've already had your legislative career. Some people use the mayor's office as sort of a stepping stone to higher office or other sort of political ambitions. What's your status in life on that?
2: I think most of my family and friends would say this better not be a stepping stone to something. Really, bottom line to me, I feel like this is my opportunity to close out my political career in the place that I love the most in my hometown.
1: All right. So, and for me, and this is an opinion, that's one of the most important questions as I have watched politicians come through is, what are your motives for this position? So, anyway, all right, when we get back, we'll dig into some policy issues with Loran Osley. So stay tuned.
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3: With less than a month until classes begin, Leon County Schools is encouraging families to start getting students back into a school routine. District leaders recommend reading with children for at least 20 minutes each day, practicing math skills, and gradually returning to earlier bedtimes and wake-up schedules to help prevent the summer slide. Easing back into a routine now can help students feel more confident and prepared when school begins on August 12th. Parents can begin registering students and viewing bus routes starting on July 23rd. Jefferson County leaders have unveiled plans to transform the long-abandoned Jefferson County High School gym into a new community center. The old gym has sat vacant for nearly 20 years and will likely be demolished to make way for a modern multi-purpose facility. Plans include a public gymnasium and a community center that could also serve as an emergency shelter during hurricanes and other disasters. The project still is in the planning stages, with demolition expected before construction can begin. This is Rachel Anae with Real Talk 93.3 Local News Update, brought to you by Macklemore Systems, Tallahassee's go-to Mac store. 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
0: Here's your Tallahassee weather report.
4: Temperatures this midday will be in the mid to upper 80s, climbing into the low 90s for our highs by the late afternoon. The heat index will reach the low hundreds, but most of us will just feel in the upper 90s. A few isolated showers and some thunder can start to pop up, but they will be less impactful than they have been the last few days. From the ABC 27 First to Know Weather Center, I'm meteorologist Ryan Gold.
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1: All right, welcome back to the Steve Stewart Show. Here with mayoral candidate Loran Osley. As I said, we've already talked to Michael Faust, and we'll have the other two candidates coming up here in the next couple of weeks. So, trying to get information out to the voters. And so, issues. You know, I've watched and participated a little bit in these forums across the city, and there are a lot of them. I know you participated in the WFSU forums. You've been to, have you been to NEBA? Yeah, you were at NEBA, Capital Conservatives, which was a good turnout there. And so, anyway, I wanted to, some of the questions that keep coming up. Obviously, the TMH hospital asset sale to FSU, which is sort of laying the foundation for the academic medical center. Why don't you share with our listeners your position on both what can happen with that and the process that took place to get to where we are now?
2: So let me start by saying TMH is a really, really important place for me personally. I was born there. My son was born there. And for those of you who don't know, he was born at 22 weeks gestation. It was literally halfway through my pregnancy, and he was not supposed to live. And he's 23 years old and a musician in 12 bands in Tallahassee right now. So he's, I mean, but TMH, I credit TMH with that. Then, you know, I've been through my own issues, and I have had a bunch of therapy at TMH recently. And I have a lot in my heart for TMH. And I know how this happened. Everybody's upset about that. You know, the board of the hospital felt like they were blindsided, and you know, people, private meetings, whatever. But the bottom line, you and I didn't have anything to do with that. And the bottom line is, this is a really strong and important asset for us to be, or opportunity for us to be moving towards in this community. A world-class academic center, research focused with Florida State University. With all the technology that is happening, the university setting is the right place for that to be. And it's going to bring research, it's going to bring jobs, which is a really important thing that we need to be focused on, is bring higher wage jobs so that our kids and grandkids will stay here. And it's going to, the most important thing, bring better health care for the people who live here. And so I am, nobody likes how it happened, but the bottom line is, it is where we are. It is a great opportunity for our community.
1: So this is a good opportunity to transition from sort of the sausage that happened when you make this to the benefit. And because we've had a little talk about economic growth in this community, and it's difficult to lure companies into a community. You've sort of got to grow on what you're good at. And this is something that it really fits our community well in terms of what we have here with FSU, TMH, a rural area that could use more health care.
2: For sure. I had a lot of those rural counties in my Senate district, and I know that they can use the health care because I've seen the struggles that they, it's a really important move forward for Tallahassee.
1: Okay, and so sort of not too far from that issue is this whole debate that's going on over growth. And you hear this about, developers. It's become, I know politicians try to pick items that are emotional to voters. I'm sure you've traveled. I've traveled a lot. And I don't get the complaint that Tallahassee is just changing so much with this growth. What do you make of this debate? Is it more of a political thing, or is it something that is it something that's a real issue? Are we growing too fast?
2: We are not growing too fast. The bottom line is we're growing and we're changing, but that is, if it's done right, that is for the better for all of us, especially our children and grandchildren. This is a community. The rest of Florida is growing exponentially.
1: Right.
2: And Tallahassee is not. And some people say, well, that's great. Let's keep everything like it is. Well, other people would like to have a better airport. Other people would like to have better you know, better health care, all the things that we're moving towards. But you need population to do that. The bottom line is that growth and environmental sustainability and preservation are not mutually exclusive. The reason people want to move here is because of our trees, because of our beauty. We don't want to lose that. And there are ways, and the permitting and all the things that happen at the city and the county level, it needs to be done the right way so that we have growth, the right amount of growth in the way that makes this community, maintains the specialty that we all love about Tallahassee.
1: Yeah, and I think one of the things, and it's so tough to get across to some people from a perspective, is when you talk about growth, it's on a continuum. I mean, there are some areas in Florida that, I mean, St. John's County is growing at a clip of like 30% a year, and they are building, and I've been over there, and it's not something that I would wish on a lot of different communities. Now, look, there's some benefits to that, but I think there's a continuum, and you've got to sort of figure out where we are in Tallahassee, and you've got to be able to inform people that, look, just when you say growth, that doesn't encompass everything. I mean, we don't want to grow at 20% a year.
2: Right.
1: We couldn't handle that.
2: That's right. That's right.
1: All right, a couple more issues. Let's talk about political ideology. You were a Democrat in the state legislature. You had political battles there. That's where it's partisan. That's where it happens. As you've said, you had to get along with people. Now you're going to be in a nonpartisan position. There's a number of issues that are really taken off the table because that doesn't really fall in the bailiwick. We've seen some people, commissioners, mayors, who try to use the position to promote those. Tell me where you are on that.
2: So let's remind your viewers that this is a nonpartisan race. You said it, and it's really, really important for people to understand that. Yes, I'm a Democrat, and I'm a lifelong Democrat. And I'm not going to change that. But the bottom line is I know that the way we can move forward is to work with all sides, to work with the legislature and the governor's office. I mean, and I have the ability to do that because I know everybody, you know, in leadership on both sides. And I, you know, they know me, they know I'm a Democrat, and they know that we don't agree on some things, but that we can find common ground to move our communities forward. And that is, I'm the only one that can bring that to the table.
1: And so that's an important point. And we, you know, it's not only about being nonpartisan so that you can be welcoming to all the people in the community from the political stripes, but then, you know, we've seen this. You've got this. We're home to state capitol. Obviously, it's a Republican administration. While maybe the governor's office might change next year, I mean, I don't think the legislature is going to change overnight. So, anytime you pick a fight, it really hurts the community. You've got to be very careful, right, on where you're going to choose.
2: That is true. It's so true. We don't need to stick a finger in the eye of the people who make decisions and give money away. You know, it's really, really important to have relationships, realistic relationships with all sides to move us forward.
1: All right. Public safety. I know that you were endorsed.
2: I'm really proud of my endorsement from the local law enforcement of all levels, Sheriff McNeil and the Tallahassee PBA. And our law enforcement's, we're pretty blessed to have an amazing law enforcement in this community.
1: Clearly, that's one of the top two priorities budget-wise as local government. So your view of law enforcement, public safety, we've made some, you know, hired a lot of officers a couple of years ago, made some headway into the crime issue. It's something, again, that you sort of approve the budget and you let your police department do the job. We've seen some debate over the past on law enforcement. Again, you've been endorsed. Talk a little bit more about maybe what your view of law enforcement is from a local perspective.
2: Well, I think that I'm just learning about the real crime data center.
1: Right, right. Real time crime data,
2: which is really, and I went to visit the CDA, the Consolidated Dispatch right. Agency, which is amazing, by the way. I don't know if you've been there recently, but they have a lot of camera footage and they're able to be more effective. I mean, technology is allowing us to have better law enforcement. It's not doing away with jobs, but it's making it safer and better for our law enforcement officers to, you know, fight crime and to do the right thing.
1: Right. And I think the, I haven't been to the CDA in a while, but the Real Time Crime Center, we've had some examples of the things they've been able to do in terms of, because of, like you said, the cameras that are around. And there is a little bit of a debate on these cameras. Where are you on that? And, you know, and this is something we can finish up on. I've heard people talk about that they're actually for what they're doing from a crime side, but they're concerned about sort of the privacy area, which obviously is going to be there's going to be that tension. What are you hearing on that?
2: I understand we have to be very knowledgeable and know that privacy is a very important issue, and trust and law enforcement. But it's my understanding that the for example, the drones that fly from, you know, to go find a criminal that's taken a car, they are not allowed to have the camera facing down. It has to be facing forward when they're flying. I mean, there is a lot of safeguards as far as technology is concerned.
1: But this is another issue that people can use if you're not careful.
2: For sure.
1: You have to be you have to understand if they have data sharing agreements and things like that.
2: Right.
1: So, all right. Well, listen, thank you for coming in. And
2: thank you so much.
1: Time. Yeah, and why don't you give your website?
2: It's osleyformayor.com. Let's Talk Tallahassee. Love to have your input on that as well.
1: All right. Thanks a lot, and
2: thank
1: good luck.
2: Thank you so much. Uh-huh. Thank you.
1: All right. That's Lauren Osley, mayoral candidate for City of Tallahassee. We'll be right back to finish this show. Stay tuned.
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2: Spider-Man, what'd you do to yourself this time?
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2: Please tell me you weren't swimming in the Seven Seas Lagoon again.
3: 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We rode the monorail to the Magic Kingdom, hit Space Mountain, crushed some turkey legs, and we washed it down with a couple of Dole Whips. And the best part, the Country Bear Jamboree.
2: Sounds like a great day so far. What happened?
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1: 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So that is two mayoral candidates down, two more to go. I think, you know, it's important from, and this was, we talked about this a little bit in the break. The newspaper that we have coming out has a lot of information about a lot of different issues. And, you know, the bottom line is this, and this is what I've learned, it's taken years to learn, is that we don't have dictators, we don't have figures that can just snap their fingers and make things happen. The mayor position is a leadership position, and when you start taking these positions on all these different, what are you going to do for economic development? You know, what are you going to do for the airport? I mean, you can give positions on where you think, look, everybody wants lower rates. The mayor's not going to be an expert on airport development. So I think the qualities that you're looking for in a mayor, and this is my opinion, and it's taken a while because, you know, I'm a policy guy, is there's some certain high-level policies that you want to get positions on. And those you're going to really have to believe the politician when they talk about them. But you got to understand what their priorities and their interests are. Do they appear to be, you know, looking to move to a higher elected office after they run for mayor? Is their priority, their focus more on what they can do for Tallahassee, or is it some other, you know, other agenda? I mean, the point that Loran made, you know, there's a real big trade-off when you're in a situation that the city of Tallahassee is in. It is a Democrat city in one of the reddest states in the nation. And so if you choose to make this sort of like your hill for promoting all things Democrat, it's going to be a problem because the state is the one that really can help out your community. Now, I'm not talking about betraying your principles, but I'm talking about taking every opportunity to try to score political points with a partisan agenda. And, you know, that is probably, for me, the most important thing in trying to select a candidate is, you know, we can argue about growth, but there is no black and white answer. We need to grow. Do we need to grow like some of these counties in Florida? No. I think what's going on, the more I read, and I've been really putting a lot of effort in this the last couple of months, is what we're doing with this academic medical center is our best shot for growing and helping out our community. Economic development is not for the faint-hearted. It is difficult to deal with in terms of trying to, everybody's saying, well, we got to recruit more industry. You know, the reading I do is that cities and communities, their economic future has been really determined in the past because of what their history is. There are very few major redos. Now, having said that, you can look at your strengths and try to build on them, and this is what we're doing. We should have done this academic medical center a lot sooner, but I'm telling you, based on what I'm reading, this is going to really help out our community. Now, from the other economic development side of it, takes longer. And, you know, people complain about the mag lab not developing it fast enough. 15 to 30 years. Okay, and so, but we've got to facilitate the growth that we can handle. And I'll say this again on the growth side. We are blessed with some things that nobody else in this state has. We have state government and three major higher education learning institutions. Okay, and that is a great foundation. And now with the Academic Medical Center, we will stand alone in the state of Florida. And so we've got to take advantage of that. So that's an issue. Talking about public safety, clearly, you know, and Loran said this, technology has changed public safety and how it works. And this debate over cameras, over flock cameras, again, it's funny how this has come up in an election time. And I think, look, if you're going to debate between who owns the information, is it your local officials or is it some private company? That's fine. But be careful on people that are speaking out against these cameras, because it's a, you know, it's a law enforcement tool. Law enforcement has been put on their heels on other areas as pulling over people and maybe some of their investigation tactics. And so now everyone's got a camera. They want police officers to wear body-worn cameras. So now they've turned and they've used, they're starting to use the cameras in a real-time environment that helps solve crime. I don't think that that's a, I think that's consistent with the drop in crime rates we are seeing. The issues where we're having problems with crime are more the emotional, the violent crimes that spur the moment. And that's the stuff we got to deal with. But as we've heard a lot of people say, that is not a law enforcement issue. That is a cultural issue. And that, again, comes back to leaders. And so, anyway, I think that the this mayoral race is important, because when I go back and look at elected mayors in our community, we don't have a really good track record. And when I say that, I'm talking about what their priorities were. You had people running that maybe had more of a financial eye on the office, people running because they wanted to run for office. I think we've had two former mayors run for state office. And look, I understand ambition, but I'm ready for someone who's focused on Tallahassee and their ambition is aimed at making this a better community, addressing some of these problems we've had while other people were looking to make money and maybe look had their eye on another office. So that's one of the criteria when I look around at these candidates that I'm looking for. And again, that's my opinion. After, 16, 17 years of following local politics, I think it's important for these nonpartisan offices to be held by people who, and look, we could disagree on how to get things done, but we're at least arguing about the things that we want to get done. And that's really important. One issue that I didn't touch on, and I still have got to get some more information on this, but I wanted to cover it because it was addressed at the Leon County Commission meeting. The annexation of the property near Lakes Jackson, the Phipps property, as it has become known, they took a position that they were against the annexation. I'm not sure what kind of legal ramifications that has. What I am sure of is that an application for an annexation, I think they have to be heard at a public hearing. So they get due process. You can vote it down, but there may be some state laws that require you to at least tell why you're voting it down. And I will try to get caught up on that. But that was another one of the issues that was front and center at the Leon County Commission meeting on Tuesday. So just so you know, we didn't miss it. It's a complicated issue, though. All right. Thanks for tuning in. Have a great rest of your Thursday and a good weekend. We'll see you next Tuesday.

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4: Tampa Bay Rays baseball, they lose to the Yankees yesterday by a 12-4 score. The two teams end up splitting the four-game series. Junior Caminero hits a home run in the loss for the Rays. Drew Rasmussen takes the loss, dropping to 7-5. He allowed 6 runs and 7 hits in just 2 1/3 innings as his ERA jumps from 2.73 to 3.26. Rays match up against Seattle tonight. Nick Martinez on the mound, 7-2, 2.61 ERA. The Miami Marlins continue their good run. They beat the Mariners yesterday 8-4. They have now won 6 straight games. Up next for the Marlins, a series against the Guardians, Sandy Alcantara on the mound. I'm Matt Pauly, Real Talk 93.3.
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6: 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Somewhat muted opener of the JCS, because you have to understand, I am here in Charlotte, North Carolina, from the ACC kickoff, the ACC meetings that are underway, and surrounding me are radio stations all over the footprint of the ACC and beyond. Some national media folks here as well that I've bumped into. Got to hear, hey, Tommy, I got to hear it. Well, hold on, I'll share the exciting part in just a second. First of all, if you're driving around town listening on 93.3 FM Real Talk Radio, you're doing so by supporting local radio stations. And this is the only locally owned and operated one in all of Tallahassee. So thanks for doing it. Appreciate you very much. Thanks for supporting War Chant and War Chant TV, all of our multimedia ventures and the stuff that we try to provide on a weekly basis. And of course, that includes the podcast. So however it is, you get the Jeff Cameron Show off of the cap to all of you. It's been a pleasant morning here from the ACC kickoff. Ashton Daniels, starting quarterback, presumably from Florida State University, will join us here shortly. Get a chance to talk to Ashton. He's a really, I know we're just concerned about winning football games. I understand how it works, and I'm with you on that. But if you were going to root for somebody to do that beyond just because you like Florida State and you want Florida State to win, Ashton's kind of a guy you would root for. I'm just going to put it that way. He's a guy that is easy to talk to. He's really level-headed, smart kid, down to earth, measured, thoughtful, and I'm rooting for him. I'd like him to play well. You know, sometimes guys are just really good players, and that's kind of how you think of them. Other times, you meet kids and you find yourself pulling for them because there's a little something more to it. There's something that they bring to the table that you appreciate, and it could be work ethic, it could be the way they view the world, whatever it might be. Ashton's one of those guys, I think if you interviewed or talked to people on the beat, and certainly people who've ever played with him and worked with him, you'd find that he's eminently likable. Jabril Rawls is going to join us, who had an opportunity perhaps to not come back. There was thoughts that he wouldn't, but Jabril made the decision to come back. No doubt Florida State ponied up to ensure that he would do that. But Jabril's another kid who's really soft-spoken, maybe perceived differently than I found him to be in my conversation with him, just because he's seen as an overly emotional guy at times on the football field. But I found him composed and measured when I had a chance to talk to him just a few minutes ago. And Jabril's interview that we did here just before we came on the air with you will also run this hour. And so I look forward to you getting a chance to hear from both those young men. Also a chance to talk to Mike Norvell, which that interview with Mike Norvell likely to run tomorrow. I don't know, we may post it on some of our social or whatever. Tom makes those decisions. I don't make those decisions. I just do the interviews, guys. They just point me in a direction and say, hey, do this interview, and don't you worry about where it goes. We'll post it how we need it, buddy. And I'm like, all right, so that's cool. So I just saw Mike wandering around here. If you must know, he seems composed and professional. He usually is. Mike is always very professional at these events, and I wouldn't expect anything different. But that's not, you know, I buried the lead, as they say in the newspaper business. Tom, I got a chance to shake hands and say hello to Jim Phillips. Yeah, you missed it. Right before going into the big ballroom there for the commissioner's address, Jim and I bumped into each other, and he said, well, hello. And he turned and shook my hand, and I shook his, and he actually started to open the door for me, as it should be. As it should be. But I said, no, I'm going to get more coffee like a man. But that's how it went. And speaking of which, I'll reach and grab my coffee now. I did get to see the first 7 to 10 minutes of his address, and it was, as it always is, incredibly unmoving, very boring, nothing of any. It's just different when you listen to Commissioner Yormark of the Big 12. And then, you know, you got that in your brain, and then you listen to Jim. Yeah. All right, Jim. Yeah, your kid got married over the summer. ACC's great in academics.
15: I want to clarify something. Just because your mic sounded a little strange for the word married, it sounded like buried. It was married and not married. Buried.
6: Yes, yeah,
15: that's right.
6: Yeah.
15: Those would be two very, very different things. But you're right. That I saw that he adopted something that Brett Yormark did. I think they might have done this in years past in the ACC, but I don't. The prominent of everybody stop, let's applaud. Let's applaud these people. That was something that Yormark did and asked for 3 or 4 rounds of applause in his introductory just to get the crowd moving a little bit. But Jim is not that type of guy that you would want to lead off in a public speaking setting. He might be the guy that you bury in a convention on day 3, first order of business, when everybody's gone out for the social the night before, so you can ease on into the day. He's not going to get you out of your seat with gusto, and you're not going to rise to your feet, not even realizing you did it, just to applaud and clap and say, rah, rah, and move on. That's not his rhetorical style. So he is on brand for what he has been this year. You can find that entire opening statement, riveting as it is, on War Chant's alternate YouTube channel, also known as War Chant Press Room. I'm not kidding. That's a real thing. If you don't know that out there, everybody, it's called War Chant Press Room. You can search for it. Sometimes we put things on War Chant Press Room and not the main channel. Sometimes we put things that are very, very good on the alternate channel. But there are also times when we choose to say, yeah, I think that was an alternate channel piece of programming and not a main channel thing that we're leading with, especially because there's no stakes anymore to that particular press conference. It used to be for 2 or 3 years that any hint, any suggestion, any innuendo, any legal speak that might be present in Jim Phillips' address, we were all waiting with bated breath to hear how the ACC chose to message where they stood against Florida State. Now, whatever. He's just, he comes and he goes.
6: Yeah, you're correct. That's an apt description, Tom. I will say forevermore. That is an apt description. He comes and he goes, and nobody's the wiser. You're just kind of, got it. All righty. Yep, very good at lacrosse. Pretty good at soccer. Got it. Yep. Nope. Real good at soccer, actually. It's fascinating. I don't know what he could say right now. He certainly did address the fact that he thought that the ACC is well positioned as we move forward in the current landscape. I have a feeling that, you know, all commissioners say something similar. That said, only 2 can actually mean it because of the money conferences, and that would be obviously Petitti and Sankey. So that's kind of, you know, anything else you hear, even from a strong commissioner unlike ours, even from a strong commissioner like Yormark, there's only so much you can say when the money difference is what it is, and that's what everybody wants to know, is how much longer

0: again, the footprint of the ACC are saying, and it's just it's really quiet. I mean, very quiet. There is no, you know, I never thought, because Tom, I will tell you, in years past, when Florida State had a bad season, the questions were still, you know, well, how could a program like Florida State have taken such a big step back, or you know, what went wrong, and are they going to be back in their usual position of strength? You know, what's it going to take? But it occurs to me that while you have correctly pointed out many times in the last few weeks that, look, man, this is what happens these days in Tallahassee. They just steady have bad seasons. What's the stat? 8 of the last 10 years, Tom, 6 or more losses. Is that right?
1: 7 of 9. But if we get to a place where we're making a coaching change, I think it would be 8 of 10 at that point. Yes.
0: Yeah, so 7 of 9. But I think that has finally seriously hampered what's happening. Like, I don't, and especially the back-to-back, you know, the back-to-back losing seasons. I think that's the thing. It's just you don't have any expectation that Florida State is going to right the ship. The players that are here sense that and know that. I've talked on and off the record with those guys. And they know that, I mean, Deuce and Jabril and Ashton, they all know that Florida State's expectations, or the expectations of Florida State, are greatly diminished. It does feel different. It feels different than even it did a year ago when I was sitting in this very seat, I think at this actual table that I'm sitting at now. I think it was the severity of the back-to-back losing seasons. Like a crazy hiccup, like 2-10, could almost be cast off as an outlier, as some sort of crazy thing that can never happen, that, oh man, some sort of chemistry thing happened and they'll never do that again. But the fact that you followed it up with another losing season, I think people were like, oh no, you know, maybe Forrest, it's just not good. Just not any good. They don't warrant our time.
1: Perhaps they come and go, much like Jim Phillips does. You know, they come and they go, and there's nothing notable about it. I think you are, in fact, in the identical seat you were in last year. I recognize the tall grass behind you. Not because I find it off the tee, but because it stands out. It reminded me last year of the movie with George Clooney, and he's in Hawaii. And he's you could almost go back there and do that if you wanted to. Not, I'm not saying to, but
0: yeah.
1: I recognize that spot. And you're right, it's a familiar feeling of malaise in that very chair that you're sitting in from last year. But the world is catching up. You know how it happens. You know, the national media, the regional media, they're late to the party on what the local beat already knows. Hopefully they're late to the party on Florida State surprising this year, but there's usually a trail effect, a lag effect, and I mean, when you win 3 conference games out of 16 and you're at the conference kickoff, it doesn't exactly mean that you're going to walk through the door and people are going to turn their heads around and go, hey, they're here. They're going to go, oh yeah, that guy's here.
0: It is weird though, Tom. I'm probably not doing it justice. I'm not doing a good job of expressing what that feels like. And you can't know if you're not here, but there is an air, there is a sense, and there always has been, when they're really good, when they're bad, when they're, you know, average. It just feels different when you walk in the room. People know who it is that covers Florida State, all the people on the beat. I mean, I'm like, everybody understands who covers whom. And, you know, the same guys are here every year. Right? That Miami crew that is always here is to my left. They're always where they are. We all nod heads at each other. Everybody kind of gives each other the knowing nod of what you are or what you're not. And it's funny because in that group from Atlanta is always here too. And they were talking about Brent Key and Georgia Tech a moment ago. And it's frustrating. If I bring it back home, it's really frustrating to listen to a lot of people, like Virginia Tech, for example. There's a few guys here now. Virginia Tech's not here today, but there is a contingent of people already here doing other interviews that are representing the Blacksburg area, and they are on cloud 9. You know, they are so excited to be thought of, to be viewed, to be seen again. You know, because, like, you know, Virginia Tech, frankly, is a very good parallel in a way. Like, I Virginia Tech for a long time was a giant in this conference, and when their people came in, you saw them and you knew, and Tom and I love the one guy. He would come into the room with an air of confidence and belief, right? And then all of a sudden, they just kind of didn't matter. At all. Nobody thought about them anymore.
1: Well, this is where I can say that I've been around long enough and at that event enough times to see the cycle go all the way around. I can remember distinctly the first ACC kickoff that I went to that Frank Beamer was the master of ceremonies there, because Bobby Bowden had recently retired, and since Coach Bowden was gone, Frank Beamer was the face of the conference because of Virginia Tech's consistency. I think it might have been the 2011 kickoff that I went to. So it was after Virginia Tech beat us for the ACC championship. So, you know, he was the belle of the ball, and he was always somebody that the media went to, and they were looking forward to the press conference because he had great perspective on where the sport was going at the time, and so he was the sage. And then Jimbo emerged and became the master of ceremonies around the 2012 and the 2013 ACC kickoff. People asked him about his opinions of the ACC relative to the SEC, where the game is going, what's important in recruiting, because he was kicking butt on the trail. Unlike anybody in the ACC was doing, it wasn't even close. And I can remember when that baton was passed from Jimbo to Dabo around 2016 or 2017. So you feel these cycles come and go. And I've now been around long enough to see the cycle come and go. It's just for Florida State, we're not used to being 6 o'clock on the dial ever. We're always at high noon. We are always at the top. And now we're not even 6 o'clock. We're an uninteresting time. We're like, 5:15 p.m. That's where Florida State is on the dial. It's not an interesting place to be when you're talking about it as a guy who's driving in from Atlanta or Blacksburg or the Dallas market now that SMU is a part of the conference. Like, they're not getting there and going, all right, I can't wait to see what Florida State has to say. No, unfortunately, that's Mario Cristobal and that's Miami now.
0: Yeah, it's like, you know, you and I have never gone through the exercise, but okay, let's do it. What is the least interesting time of the day? let's do it, Tom. Let's see. The least interesting time of the day. I'm going to go with 10:07 a.m.
1: Okay. I'm going to go. Well, I'm just looking at the clock, and I'm like, what doesn't inspire me on the face of a clock?
0: 10 o'clock never inspires me in any way, shape, or form.
1: I go like three.
0: It's not early. Okay. It's not late. Nothing's happened. There's just, you're kind of, 10 o'clock, what do we do?
1: I think 3:47 is me. 3:47 doesn't do much of anything.
0: A lot of times we're on the air at 3:47. That means it's interesting by definition.
1: Yeah, I'm looking at the face of a clock, and I'm in a building, and I'm like, oh, God, it's 3:47. There's nothing to it. That's why we're on the air at that time, to change that for other people. But if we're not on the air, and I'm looking at the clock, yet 10 o'clock's fine. That means I'm gearing up. The day is starting to move along. We're between breakfast and lunch. And now I'm thinking about lunch. I'm like, all right, lunch is going to kick ass. But 3:47, I'm like, this isn't even evening yet. We're not at a happy hour. We're not in the afternoon. I'm just in this little lost time.
0: I try to do the workout around 10 o'clock, because then that's like, oh, I'll occupy this time. We'll get it done then. Something like that. You know, that's something that helps change things.
1: And that's the feeling that far too many Noles fans have right now, is they're just trying to occupy the time. They're trying to occupy it, distract themselves. You do these little things, you get in your head. It's so stupid that I have to play this game in my head to distract myself. That's where we are right now, man. But hopefully, what we're getting here these next few hours is documentation of guys who believe in themselves before anybody else did. And then we look back and we go, they were right and we were wrong. That would be great.
0: Well, speaking of which, you're going to hear from both of them here coming up, back-to-back interviews. You're going to hear from Ashton Daniels, and then you'll hear from Jabril Walls. And again, like I said, my interview with Mike Norvell, you'll get to hear tomorrow as I'm traveling back to make my way back to Tallahassee. So that's what's ahead for now. Chef Cameron Show 93.3 Real Talk Radio, War Chant TV, live from Charlotte at ACC Kickoff.
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0: ACC kickoff. We're back at it again here in Charlotte. Ashton Daniels, Florida State starting quarterback, joins us on the Jeff Cameron Show. Talking to Tallahassee, Ashton. It's going to be a well-listened-to interview. People are excited to get to know you. You've had a long football career, going back to your state championships and your MVP and all of that, and then obviously going out to Stanford and Auburn. You know, I went back and watched your starts, a good bit of them. You had a whirlwind of a year last year. I mean, you know, the Arkansas circumstances, the Kentucky game where you're in, then you're asked to save the day and come back. What has it been like for you? What did that whirlwind of a season teach you? What did you learn about yourself?
15: Yeah, it taught me a lot. You know, being the backup quarterback, you know, at a place that's as prestigious as it is. And, you know, obviously I came in there wanting to be the starting quarterback. You know, I think I found out a lot about myself and who I was, both on and off the field. And, you know, it took a lot. It took a lot of hard work. You know, it took a lot of, you know, sitting down and just talking to myself and just, you know, thinking about things, talking to God and you know, just relying on him, you know, that his plan is greater than mine. And that was the case. You know, obviously it was frustrating, it was hard, but you know, I'm so thankful that it worked out the way it did, because obviously I'm here now. I have a great opportunity, a great chance to do something really cool here for the state.
0: It seems like from afar some of what Coach Freeze was doing offensively is similar, the counter runs and things like that. What specifically do you think works within that offense and what you're learning and what you've learned in Coach Norvell's office? Are there similarities?
15: Yeah, there are similarities. I think there's similarities similarities everywhere in college football right now. It's a little weird, but I've had the pleasure of being in four different offenses.
0: I was going to ask you that
15: in my career. So, although that's been hard, I think it's been great, you know, being able to digest new offenses, new schemes, new concepts, and, you know, kind of just meshing everything together. And I think that's kind of what we're doing this year at Florida State is, you know, meshing all those things that I'm comfortable with and that I'm good at into our offense this year.
0: What does it take to unlearn an offense and learn a new one? I mean, I think people watch football, they love football, they consume it, you know, it's the country's most popular sport, and we all sit back and we watch quarterback play. Whenever I hear about a guy that's had to transfer a lot or is a free agent in the NFL and goes like to five different teams, I always think, how difficult is it with the verbiage and then also the concepts to unlearn an offense, learn a new offense, and also do you get better at it over time? I mean, it's almost like speaking multiple languages, right?
15: Yeah, you do, 100%. You definitely get better. I think the hardest thing is probably the verbiage because, you get a lot of concepts that are the same that are called one thing at your previous school and a completely different thing at your next school. You have some plays from your previous school that have names that use that same name, you know, at your new school, but it's a new concept. It's a little bit difficult, but, you know, having spring and, it just depends on who you are, to be honest. Like, if you're willing to sit down every single day and, you know, get in the playbook and learn that kind of stuff, it kind of just comes easy.
0: You were listed after spring somewhere in the neighborhood, if I recall, at 233. I think they have you listed at 225, 226 right now. Either way you look at it, looking at your weight at Auburn, looking to where you are now, you've gotten bigger.
15: Yes, sir.
0: What went into that decision? Obviously, layman's guess might be that you're going to run the ball quite a bit, but I don't want you to give away things. But just the bottom line is you're a bigger guy. Some of that's you're older. But I wonder, was that intentional? Was there intentionality to you putting on that size?
15: Yeah, I would say so. I mean, I've had a lot of different experiences, you know, playing at different weights. I played at one point 220 at Stanford. I was really fast. Auburn, I played at 225 last year. And I think that's kind of the weight, you know, I want to be at to be comfortable enough to, you know, obviously take hits, be strong enough to, you know, go get a first down if you need to, and also have the speed to go break a big one if I need to as well.
0: Well, you got to take great pride because when I watch you run with physicality. You like to deliver punishment. You're a kid who runs the ball, a man who runs the ball with authority. Obviously, that's something you got to take great pride in. I watch guys who run and they get out of bounds. I watch guys who are really apt to get down. I know every coach wants their quarterback to get down, but you'll finish a run.
15: Absolutely.
0: Yeah.
15: Absolutely.
0: There's explosive potential when we look at the skill players in this offense and the guys you have around me. Tell me about the guys, either the pass catchers or the runners in your offense that that make them unique.
15: Man, we have so many guys. Like, it's unbelievable. We have so much more firepower than people think we do. I think that's a great thing for us. I think we're going to come out, we're going to shock a lot of people. But, obviously all the returners that we have, you know, Deuce,
0: yeah.
15: Kai Danzy, you know, Jaden Boggs, Tay Gelsey, like all those guys are vets. And, you know, they've really done a great job. I think that's also what's making our newcomers so good is because the experience of those vets and how they're, you know, going about their work in that room, specifically wide receiver room, I think it's really helping those newcomers out a lot. I mean, you have Devin Carter, you have Jason Lopez, like guys that can really, really go. They're going to be really, really good football players, and they have a lot of potential.
0: It's interesting you talk about this offense is better than maybe a lot of people realize, or the skill is better than a lot of people realize. Every preseason prediction, I know you guys don't get caught up in that, and coaches don't care about that, but fans see it and read it and think about it, and Florida State isn't projected like they're accustomed to atop the league. Is there an underdog mentality that permeates this group when you get disrespected like that, or even if it's not just disrespect, if you're projected lower in the league, can you guys take that on, or is that not something that you ever think about?
15: It's a hard game to play because obviously we don't want to be affected by social media. We don't want to be affected by what other people say. And I think we do a great job at that. But at the same time, we know the standard at Florida State. And we know that it hasn't been that way the past couple of years. And I think that's what's really fueling the fire. That's what's fueling the underdog mentality, behind this season.
0: Last question. What kind of leader are you? Because I think by definition, a quarterback touches the ball every play, has to be a leader. And if Florida State's going to get back to where Florida State wants to be, and you guys are to surprise a lot of people and have Florida State back in contention for the league championship, you're going to have to be not only a good player, but you'll have to be a great leader, because I'm sure there's some people looking to you. All right, this is the guy. What kind of leader are you?
15: I would say, you know, a little bit of every aspect that a leader needs. I lead by faith, lead by Christ. I, you know, can be vocal at times. I don't like to be, but, you know, I can be if I need to be. And then also just leading by example. Everything that I do, both on and off the field, I know that not only our players, but our community is watching me in every move that I make. And, you know, I want to go out and express who I am as a person. And I think that, you know, that part of it will kind of bring others along. And, you know, me showing them that example will show them, you know, kind of how it is to be a college football player, how to go about that everyday life, because it's hard. I mean, we go through so much stuff that people don't even realize. And it's extremely hard. But just showing up every single day, being who I am, giving my all every single day, I think, you know, guys will feed off of that during the season.
0: I wish you the best of luck, Ashton. Thank you so much for your time. Be well, sir. All right, take care. Ashton Daniels, Florida State's starting quarterback, joining me here on the Jeff Cameron Show. 93.3 Real Talk Radio, War Chant TV, as we are at the ACC kickoff with Jabril Rawls, starting defensive back, Florida State. And let's just start right there. First of all, thanks for joining me.
16: Yes, sir. Thank you for having me.
0: Secondly, come a long way from Pensacola, man. Here you are, representing the school.
16: Definitely,
0: white, man. White, sweet suit. Gotta be happy about that.
16: Yeah, man, it's a great feeling. Can't complain at all, man. I'm very thankful to be in this position.
0: What led you to make the decision to come back to Florida State? I know you had a lot of options, obviously. Mm-hmm. Could have gone to the league. At the end of the day, why'd you come back for your final season?
16: I had a job to finish. I mean, just things that didn't go well last year. I just felt like I left a couple more things out there. So I feel like this year I got a lot more to prove.
0: Take us through, I know you were limited in spring. Your journey getting back healthy now. Take us through that. How'd that work out? Obviously, you feel good. You look good.
16: Yes, sir.
0: Talk a little bit about getting your body right before this upcoming.
16: Yeah, just rehabbing throughout the winter break, and definitely throughout spring, so I can just be able to be back before camp and get cleared. So just me rehabbing, taking it day by day, and trusting the process. Because I mean, if I would have rushed, I felt like I would have got held back a little bit. So I was just making sure and just trust what my plan was and what they had for me, and then just went from there.
0: You feeling strong?
16: Yes, sir. Feeling a lot better.
0: Really quick, if an NFL scout were to call you and say, tell me about how you play the game, what would you tell
16: them? I'd tell them physical, versatile for sure, and explosive and twitchy and just an undeniable player. Yeah.
0: I like it. Same question, but if the scout asked what you were looking to do better this year than you did last, what would you tell him?
16: Get my hands on the ball more.
0: Yeah,
16: for sure.
0: Get hands on the ball more. Make more plays.
16: Make more plays on the ball.
0: Make more plays.
16: Yes, sir.
0: Got a new quarterback, cornerbacks coach, Blue Adams. Tell me what he's like to work with every day. Is he a yeller and a screamer? Is he more subdued in mental aspects of the game? Just a little bit about what he's like to play for.
16: Yeah, I mean, he's an all-around great guy. I feel like the new addition that we added to the team, it helped us a lot, especially our cornerback room. Just the experience that he has and what he brings to the table and how he goes about it every day. And things that he put in front of us at task, and we just got to be able to do it every single day. So I feel like just adding Coach Blue, that was a big factor to our offseason, for sure.
0: How's this defense position to take another step forward? It's year two for Tony, mm-hmm. and Coach White. And
16: yeah.
0: Kind of curious, you guys, now another year in the system, right? You get an opportunity to kind of understand how it works together.
16: Mm-hmm.
0: Do you feel like you guys, coming out of the spring, you felt like perhaps this is ready to take another step? Or
16: oh, yes, sir, definitely. I feel like the guys that we did have coming back, I feel like that we already been comfortable around the system. I mean, we've been under the system for a year now, and I mean, now it's all gas, no breaks.
0: If you had to, let's say you had to take a series off or a couple series off, and you were on the sideline, and you were looking out there at that defense, who's a player you'd want to pay attention to? Who's somebody you like watching?
16: Somebody I like watching?
0: Somebody whose game you admire, or you think is maybe even a young guy who's on the comes, who's coming up. Who's somebody you'd like to watch if you were taking
16: on the defensive side?
0: Yeah, on the defensive side. Well, you give me the offensive one next.
16: Okay,
0: I got you.
16: I'd say either Ashlyn Barker or C.J. Richard.
0: Why those two guys?
16: Just how they I just see their preparation throughout the day and how they prepare and be able to go out there and fight for our team. So I just see how they prepare and how confident they are every time they step out on the field. And I just like their game and style.
0: Offensively, who would that guy be? Can't say Deuce.
16: I love Deuce to death, though, but I got two players of mine as well. I got Jason Lopez, freshman. Yeah. Two freshmen, actually. Jason Lopez and what was our other freshman?
0: Another receiver or running back?
16: He's a running back. Amari. Amari.
0: That's my guy. Why?
16: Just those freshmen are unbelievable, man. Impressive. Very impressive to be able to come in as a freshman and do what they've been doing from the spring. You can't compete with that.
0: So there's a lot of Florida State fans who listen to this show every day, and they're hearing that. They get excited because we didn't have a chance to see them. We locked out of spring. Didn't get a chance to see spring, right? And we know these names, and we've heard other players like yourself and others talk about them.
16: Right.
0: So those guys, twitchy, like, what it just...
16: Their game of style, like Jason Lopez, his game of style is different, man. I mean, when you guys see it first game, y'all be like, where did this kid come from? Like, he's definitely one of the ones. And
0: do you do that a lot as a player? Because obviously you're accomplished, you're a good player, and there's a lot of high expectations for you, the league and everything else. But do you take a step back now, you're mature as you are, and you've had time, you've gone through a lot in your football career. You see guys come in and kind of size them up, like, it's going to take him a few years, or this kid's got it right now, or, oh, man, this guy surprised me. Do you do that a lot as a player?
16: I mean, you can definitely tell when kids come in, if they're ready or not. I kind of do that as well.
0: Did you know you were ready right away?
16: Nah. The guy, when I came in as a freshman, we had 11 guys on defense. Paul went to the NFL draft. Mm-hmm. That was 2023 year.
0: Loaded team.
16: Yeah, loaded team right there. And then the year after, we had more guys on our defensive team went to the league. So I felt like I wasn't ready at all my first year.
0: What was the hardest thing to learn?
16: Just the process? Right, yeah, it was the process. Because I was just like, I was just questioning myself when I was younger. Like, am I good enough to be able to play at this school or even compete with these guys? But once I got the opportunity and it presented itself and I seized it, I felt like, I'm pretty good.
0: I wish you nothing but the best, man.
16: Thank you so much for talking to us. Yes, sir. Appreciate you.
0: Take care,
16: you. Yes, sir. You too.
0: Bro Walls here from ACC Kickoff. Joining me on the Jeff Cameron Show. We'll come back, react to that momentarily.
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18: A pedestrian is dead after being struck by a vehicle Wednesday morning in southeast Tallahassee. The crash happened just before 8 a.m. on Capitol Circle Southeast. The pedestrian was taken to a local hospital but later died from their injuries. The driver remained at the scene and is cooperating with investigators. Southbound traffic was diverted for several hours while the traffic homicide unit investigated. The cause of the crash remains under investigation. A Gadsden County school resource deputy facing sexual battery charges is accused of having sex with a minor while on duty and soliciting minors for sexual favors in exchange for a vape pen. Sedale candidate was arrested Friday at his Leon County home by U.S. Marshals. Arrest documents revealed new details about the allegations from multiple girls between the ages of 15 and 17 that date back to 2024. Candidate denied ever having sex with any students and said any relationship with students was respectful. This is Rachel Anae with your Real Talk 93.3 local news update. 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
19: This is meteorologist Paul Trombley with your Real Talk 93.3 weather update. Mainly cloudy skies this afternoon with a slight chance for storms. High of 92, northwest winds 8 to 15 miles per hour. Slight chance of thunderstorms tonight. Lows dip down to about 76, partly cloudy skies. Sunshine mixed with clouds at times tomorrow. Slight chance of thunderstorms. High temperatures reach up to 93. 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
21: Hey, Jeff, what's up, buddy?
22: I was just thinking. They never tell you that when you grow up, one of the things that you'll miss
0: are the games that you created with your friends in the neighborhood.
1: Oh, good days.
0: So I would have my buddy come over, and then we'd make up these games that were kind of like a hodgepodge of every game that you've ever played.
1: Kind of like the bikes we built.
0: Correct. Yes. And it's a grand experiment. In the beginning, nobody knows how to play the game, and you argue about what the rules are going to be. And in the end, everybody knows how to play the game. By the end of that summer, you know the rules, the neighborhood know the rules, and you play that game like it's the greatest game ever played.
1: But they still try to break the rules, right?
0: Oh, if you ain't cheating, you ain't trying. But at the end, Eddie, you're never going to play it again, and you'll think about it the rest of your life.
1: And the best game you ever played was that game.
0: Never been a better one.
1: Hey, you want to have a Gordo Smash, Jeff?
0: I do. I'd like that. Gordo's, bringing the flavor and flair of Cuban food to Tallahassee since 1996.
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0: Appreciate Ashton Daniels, Jabril Rawls having joined us this hour on the Jeff Cameron Show as we're broadcasting from the ACC kickoff here in Charlotte. So, Tom, we get a chance to react to that now. We just had those gentlemen on back-to-back. You're going to hear from Mike Norvell to begin the next hour. Had Mike, I think we had originally planned to run that tomorrow. We're going to run it today, so you'll get him as well. Another fresh hour coming up. And so, we're meat and potato stuff out here at the ACC kickoff right now. I'll tell you, I think, Tom, that it's interesting. We know what the perception and what the perspective is regarding Florida State football for this season, what I believe it to be, what perhaps you believe it to be. I don't know if your outlook is a little sunnier than mine, perhaps. It's hard not to get caught up with some of the brighter aspects. They do have some good players. There are a few good players. And there's some guys that I do think are going to help lead in a way that maybe they didn't have a year ago. I don't know if it's going to matter. I want to be careful to say that. I don't know that they're going to just simply be good enough or not. I do believe in earnest from talking to people here and talking to Coach off the record a little bit, as well as some of the people around the program, they do feel better about that locker room. They do feel better about a willingness to put in the work and to sacrifice and to commit to one another and all of those things. And it's talking season, as they say. And, you know, maybe that is, it's by design, because you're going to bring those points up if you're Mike Norvell. You're going to say those things if you're those players, because you're going to be prepped before you come here about the kinds of questions you're going to get fresh off a 5-7 season. How do you answer questions about the disappointment surrounding Florida State? And what are the things that you think would help lead to a different result? And invariably, I think you're going to say a change in culture is part of it, especially if you don't have an influx of 10, 12, 15 elite level players that can dramatically change the talent on your roster. So I admit you can get manipulated, but I also think there's some truth to that. I do think they have some real leaders here. It's hard not to think that Ashton Daniels will be that. I was talking to a couple other guys that have been around Ashton, and they say that, you know, look, he does what he says he does. He leads by example. He's a hard worker. He's a smart kid. He's all those things. I do think that that's probably a more mature, more relaxed Jabril Rawls that we just talked to. Helps when you get paid. It helps when you're not having money concerns. I'm not so foolish as to not believe that that's a big part of it. Jabril's very soft spoken. If he's healthy, he's one of the better players on the football team. He told me on and off the record that he was healthy and he feels good and he's excited about what that's going to look like. I thought his most revealing answers, Tom, were the answers about and how excited he was about some of the young kids. You know, I knew you perked up back there in Tallahassee when he brought up Carter, because you've talked about him all along and how excited you are about him, and he was the first name he brought up along with Lopez.
21: Well, yeah. I think it sounds like he's more impressed with Jason Lopez overall. Maybe it's because Jason plays slot, and so that might have an earlier access point into game snaps, because I would think that Deuce Robinson and Boggs are going to both play on the outside. And so it might be a little bit harder for Devin Carter to crack that rotation earlier in the season, whereas Jason Lopez might have a role right away. But whatever the reason, yeah, he spoke about him differently. And then Amari Thomas was the running back that he was speaking of. That's now two players who have talked like that about Amari Thomas. You can look at his high school highlight tapes and you see explosiveness, and it's really fun to watch. You got to understand that some of those highlight tapes are against very much lesser than competition.
0: 100%.
21: But now you have both Usman Chroma and Jabril Rawls both saying that Amari Thomas is a little bit different when it comes to maybe his potential to put points on the board immediately. I'm still a guy who's hoping that the running back rotation is not a game of musical chairs with three people in three seats, because it felt like that's what it's been the last few years. In the case of 2 years ago, it might have been four people in four seats. The game never ends. Everybody has a seat all the time. No, you have to battle for the scarcity of the reps, and I hope it goes that direction specifically in the running back room. But, yeah, Jason Lopez was also highly touted by Mike Norvell in the spring. He was working with basketball as spring camp got underway, comes in, acclimates, and I think his first day might have been the first scrimmage when he was allowed to go in full pads and take contact, and he made an immediate dent. So now my radar is up to listen to any comments in fall camp about Jason Lopez, just because a defensive back doesn't usually rave that much about a receiver. They're proud, I should say. They have a lot of pride in what they do. They don't like losing to the other side, so... True freshman Jason Lopez. Okay, could we have one of those annoying slot receiver types that Miami seemingly had, even when they were down three or four times? Could that be the player for Florida State now, where opponents 2 years from now are saying, is this kid ever going to graduate, this Jason Lopez? Good gracious, he's annoying. Hopefully that's the guy.
0: You're not wrong to come back to Lopez. I brought up Devin Carter, but you're not wrong to bring back up Lopez, because you're right. A lot of people have talked about him, his explosiveness, what he brings to the table, his quick twitch, all that stuff. I'm excited to see him play. Anytime players start talking about a specific player, you should have your attention span turned and the radar up. I do agree with you. Devin Carter, the one thing I would say again about – Well, to me, the one thing I'd say about a young running back going back to Thomas is you're right. You hit the nail on the head. You know, I remember that running back is one of the positions where if you're gifted and you've got vision and speed, you're going to exploit and embarrass a lot of defenses in the high school ranks. They're just not equipped to deal with you. They don't have the fellow 4-4, guy on the other side of the ball with the requisite physicality. And so running back's tape in high school tends to be electrifying. You're not going to see too many guys that don't just jump off the video. But it's different when a grown-ass man hits you in college and starts to wear on you a little bit. I don't apply that same thing to receiver, depending on your role as a receiver. You can be slight. We've seen a lot of very small receivers. As long as the explosiveness, the elusiveness, and the ability to route, run, and catch is there, that can translate a little bit quicker, I think. Obviously, I'd be naive just to say that it doesn't apply. Physicality doesn't apply. It does. But I think a little less so at wide receiver than at running back. So, yeah, I'll be interested to see. You know, Mike, you're going to hear from him coming up, so I don't want to give anything away, and we'll react to that interview when we play it at the start of the next hour. Mike clearly has a group of guys that he's leaning on here to change the culture. And Deuce is the biggest one of those. He can't stop talking about Deuce. It's the right thing to do. Look, Deuce came back, chose to come back, would have been a high draft choice. We all know that. He deserves a lot of credit for that. No, he's trying to better himself as well. He has areas of his game that he's going to have to work on. I've seen Deuce walking around here, a freak of a specimen, as you guys all know. You're not supposed to be that tall, that big, and that athletic. But he's got things to work on within his game. But leadership isn't one of them. He's a natural leader. Guys gravitate towards him. So Mike, it's not surprising, is leaning on him. I think he's leaning on a few of those returning players that have gone through it, that went through the hell of the last 2 years, or at least last one, to try to help him get them to emerge. He's not, Mike is not very verbose this year. He is rightfully subdued based on what we've seen. And, you know, I say coaches all the time can't win for losing when they talk to the press after a bad game or a bad season. There's nothing he can say that's going to sit right with fans. There's nothing he can do that's going to give you the feel goods that you need to get this thing righted. You're going to need to see it play out on the field. And I think he knows that. And so I will commend him he's very measured in every interview he's done.
21: So you've now heard from players in one-on-one settings, and you've heard a little bit of maybe their interviews or breakout interviews as well, maybe how they work Radio Row. and Norvell in two ways, because you had him one-on-one, and then you were in the room for the extended comments that he had. You
0: said yeah.
21: So Mike is going to be a little bit more laid back, a little bit less verbose, as you put it. Any through line that you felt in the way that the players talk about the mission in front of them, or Mike does? Sometimes they're an extension of the head coach. I remember Attitude of Domination 12 years ago with Jimbo. The players said the very same phrase. So clearly that was something they talked about and coordinated beforehand. Do you sense anything like that so far with what the players sound like in addition to Mike?
0: Just that they are prepared for the tough questions about how bad the program's been. I can tell they've been really talked to about how bad the program's been. And they're not, for lack of a better term, they're not flustered when that question comes up. I've watched a lot. So I'm next to QAM, and I'm next to 680 The Fan, and I'm next to Clemson Sports Talk over to my right, and I'm also next to a station out of where is that station? Sorry about that. I'm looking at. Oh yeah, Charlotte. Okay, never mind. So I'm next to these areas that are pretty frequently trafficked right now by the players, and so I've gotten to hear Deuce. I've gotten to hear Jabril. Obviously, I interviewed Jabril. Obviously, I interviewed Ashton. I've seen Mike go on these other programs. He was on with QAM, which obviously has got to be interesting to be Mike Norvell going on down in Miami. And at a time where Miami is so good and Florida State is not.
21: I'm sure that they're pretty welcoming on QAM. They're probably, hey, it's Mike. Mike, sit on down.
0: They couldn't wait. It was interesting to watch. They couldn't wait. Oh, good to see you. Have a seat. Let's talk about it. Yeah, that's a toughie. But he's handled it well, and they've handled it with grace. They know it's coming. They know it's coming. And what they are is determined, I think, to change that, but they are not going over the top. The through line is that they're not going over the top making promises. Nobody's made any promises. Jabril hasn't. Deuce hasn't. Ashton hasn't. You're not hearing this sort of, and I don't mean that because they lack confidence. I mean, I think they've learned their lesson. There's just no reason to talk smack when you've gone 5-7, 2-10. There's no reason to make grand pronouncements about what you are going to be when you haven't done anything in 2 years. And that they're very aware of.
21: Well, let's push that forward with some optimism. Let's say that they were a really lamb-based SMU in the opening night. You would have to have that same energy because Alabama happened last year. Everybody felt what that was, which was euphoria. We were all thrilled with what happened that day, and we were on cloud nine for weeks because of that win over Alabama, and then it turned and materialized into absolutely nothing. So I wonder, from an optimist perspective, if you can get to Labor Day Tuesday, if you will, the day after Labor Day, and it was good news against SMU. Continue doing that, guys, because last year I think they fell into the trap after the early success. And Mike Norvell might allude to something like that in the interview that's coming up next hour with you. I think that was as close as we're going to get to a mea culpa. So the people should be listening for that next hour.
0: Yeah, I think so, too. I think he thought that, you know, I mean, you'll hear that first question. The first question, basically, one of the first questions that he has kind of takes a snapshot of where they've been and where and what he has done successful and what he hasn't. And it gave him a chance, certainly. I think it's a fair assessment. You know, the highs and the lows is what I was intending to frame there. And, I think he knows, like, we aren't good enough. This is not close. When we get back on the other side after the Mike Norvell interview, I do have some observations from the breakout that we didn't get to in my interview, and just a chance to kind of expand on some thoughts that he had regarding some things he said in my interview. It was kind of, there was a couple of questions that were very similar, and he expounded a little bit more as he had more time. And I have some observations about what he said regarding that, and I think it has to do with big picture program stuff. Also, he did address the Tom Herman hiring, and it did not appear at the moment that he was going to do so, but he did. It was one of the last questions Bob Ferrante asked, so I'll address that as well. Jeff Cameron Show, live from Charlotte, North Carolina, for the ACC kickoff.
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1: Tampa Bay Rays baseball, they lose to the Yankees yesterday by a 12-4 score. The two teams end up splitting the four-game series. Junior Caminero hits a home run in the loss for the Rays. Drew Rasmussen takes the loss, dropping to 7-5. He allowed 6 runs and 7 hits in just 2 1/3 innings as his ERA jumps from 2.73 to 3.26. Rays match up against Seattle tonight. Nick Martinez on the mound, 7-2, 2.61 ERA. The Miami Marlins continue their good run. They beat the Mariners yesterday 8-4. They have now won 6 straight games. Up next for the Marlins, a series against the Guardians, Sandy Alcantara on the mound. I'm Matt Pauly, Real Talk 93.3.
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8: 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We're broadcasting from Charlotte, North Carolina for the ACC kickoff. Mike Norvell going to join me. I did this interview just before we got underway this afternoon, this morning, actually, and had a chance to talk with Mike. Also saw Mike in the breakout room, so I've got plenty of perspective on what Coach Norvell had to say. Same goes for the players you guys got a chance to hear from last hour. It's always a pleasure to be up here and see a lot of old colleagues and people that have covered the league for a long time.
11: time, but also to get to talk to coaches, players from around the league. I know we joke about it a lot, but it is fun, and it is obviously something that gives you some perspective about what's expected, both from internally and externally. So I look forward to bringing you this interview here in just a minute. I will say that Mike addressed the at the time that we went up to the breakout room, Tom, where this was going to get started, I was scheduled to talk to Mike afterwards. But there was a window where the players were going to go first. And graciously, I just kind of pulled Mike aside and said, you want to do it right now? Let's go downstairs to the Radio Road, the legendary. We don't have to be here with these stiffs. These guys working for the fish wraps still. We can walk it down there and be on camera. Do it up. On Radio Row, and he agreed and came down. So it was good. I think I got a guy who wasn't worn out by talking all damn day, that's for sure. I'll put it that way. But, you know, also a guy that I think is kind of excited to see what this team is. One thing, and you'll probably notice it, and so I'll begin by saying this. I think it's pretty obvious. They are not trying to put the onus on the quarterback to be the savior. You know, I thought a year ago they came into this thing. Tommy Castellanos was here. I interviewed him here at ACC kickoff. And I think they thought, obviously, you're running Gus Malzahn's offense, which requires a mobile quarterback and one who's going to run. I think he felt the need to prop him up and talk about him as a leader and as a dynamic player and as somebody who was kind of going to carry the day. And, you know, look, I first guessed a year ago that I thought that was a mistake, but I also said at the time, if Florida State's going to be any good, he'll have to be all the things that they clearly want him to be. He's going to have to be a willing runner. He's going to have to be dynamic. He's going to have to be brash. He's going to have to do things to overcome some of his physical shortcomings in terms of height, throwing the ball accurately, being able to read a defense, process information quickly, get the ball out of his hand on time. These are all things Tommy never did well, which is why he wasn't a good college quarterback. But he was going to have to overcome those things with that dynamic running ability. And at the end of the day, it didn't work out, primarily in fairness to Tommy, because he got hurt. He got hurt in a nothing game. He was never the same. And I think it affected the rest of the team and the rest of his season and the other aspects of his game, I think, fell off even greater than they normally would. Whereas this year, they are not putting the onus, and you'll hear that here in just a second, on Ashton Daniels. It is obvious that Ashton's a kid that they want him to stay within himself. And they think that they have some other pieces that are going to help bring out the better aspects of what Ashton Daniels is. So listen for that a little bit here. I thought it was twofold.
12: I wanted to add something to that because Ashton made an interesting remark in his media breakout interview regarding leadership and the team. And he mentioned pretty quickly in that interview that when he arrived on campus, he could see that it was Deuce Robinson's team. Just found that interesting. I mean, like, he's going to obviously be in a position where he's on the short list of front man, but there's a dynamic at play that he's willing to call out ahead of time, which is Deuce might be one of those, culture setters. He might be one of those guys who people look to on the sideline if things aren't going so hot. It's not that the quarterback can't be the leader. Hell, what's one of the interesting things about the 2013 national championship team is Jameis Winston was a leader, but he was not the leader.
11: That's true.
12: Everybody remembers that before the Clemson game as he goes and he makes a speech. But if you, again, you review the footage of what's going on in the locker room, he's in like row three standing up and facing everybody. The guys at the front of the room were Telvin Smith and LaMarcus Joyner. And, a lot of Freeman was one of those guys as well. Those were the guys at the front of the room. Jameis was not along for the ride, but he wasn't exactly the centerpiece of all things Florida State football that year either. So it can be done where the quarterback is not the number one player that everybody talks about and everybody looks to. Just found it interesting that Deuce Robinson was given the nod by the quarterback, which is smart because when Ashton arrived on campus, he wasn't yet given the starting quarterback position and that responsibility. But I'll be interested to see if that continues in fall camp. Will guys continue to speak about Deuce Robinson in that way? Will Mike Norvell speak about Deuce Robinson in that way? and who will be those guys at the end of fall camp that emerge as the players that dudes clearly talk about and look up to?
11: I'm going to guess yes, because I will tell you that in the breakout room, Deuce comes up again. The way Deuce has carried himself here in Charlotte is that of the unquestioned leader of this football team. And I don't mean that as arrogance. I don't mean it as, you know, he's cocky or anything like that. I think he knows that he's being relied upon to be a really mature, level-headed force for this football team. It helps to, if you're going to be asked to lead, to have immense ability to have proven it on the football field. We all know that, you know, I've said before that I think leadership gets thrown around a lot and is kind of an overused word. And I get it. People will bristle and say, well, you're going to tell me that leadership's not important? No, of course leadership's important. The people at the top of your organization matter greatly. They set the tone. They give you obviously what it's supposed to look like. And they are the reason that things trickle down. But in truth, performance is the greatest way to lead. If you show up and do the things that are asked of you and perform at an elite level, then people are going to look up to you and they're going to try to pattern your success, and they're going to see the things you do to arrive at it. So Deuce is an accomplished player, a skilled player, and it helps that he also happens to be a really mature young man. I think he will be the leader of this team so long as there are enough opportunities for him to make plays, Tom. And that's where we get back to Ashton Daniels. You know, is he going to be able to make plays down the field? Is he going to be able to utilize that unique skill set that Deuce Robinson has? And we don't know the answer to that. I think how we arrive at that place, how we arrive at a place where Deuce is able to contribute in the same manner that he did a year ago, where he had over 1,000 yards receiving and was the best player on the team. Mike called him the best returning player on the team. He said that in the breakout room. Deuce is our best returning player. You got to find a way to get him the ball, but I don't think you can do it in the ways that traditional offenses do. I think you're going to have to run the ball with your quarterback. I think you're going to have to run the ball, maybe a two-back system. I think you're going to have to rely on that and then set up the shot plays. So it'll be very fascinating.
12: And he's going to have to use a different part of the route tree. I know this from talking to Dominic, and this is not out of school by any stretch, because he went on camera talking about how from the Kent State game to the Clemson game, Deuce did not catch an in-breaking route. He only ran like a handful or 10 of them. Like, everything was vertical, vertical, vertical. But none of them were intermediate or in-breaking routes. And there is a yearning to be able to add that to the repertoire to prove that that's something that, you know, the next level they look at, they'll have film cut-ups and say, do you ever run things?

0: I know that's a slant, which people are crying for, and not necessarily an in-breaking route, but just things like that, I believe, are going to be more of what you see out of Deuce Robinson this year. It'll still set up deeper stuff, but I know that the Robinson camp is for it, and I know Ashton Daniels' skill set begs for it, so I would imagine you're going to see Deuce a little bit more possession-ish this year in addition to the over-the-top stuff.
1: It would do Deuce awfully well to shine in that regard. You know, I'm always very careful when I talk about Deuce Robinson because if I'm overly critical, because I think he has some shortcomings as a receiver, I don't think it's shocking that he came back. I think Dominic would probably agree with me on that. Now, he knows more about it. He played college receiver. I did not. And he coaches and teaches. And, you know, I certainly would acquiesce in terms of trying to lecture anybody about what a receiver is or is not to an actual coach and all those things. But I would say, just observationally, and you can tell these things, most of Deuce's success was pretty much fixated in one area. I don't think he was a clean catcher of the football, which if you're going to catch the ball underneath, you could better be. You better be. And I think he can showcase more of the route tree, like you said, that will further open up what he is in the eyes of those pro scouts that are looking to draft him next year.
0: Yeah, he's an incomplete prospect. I mean, this was a good receiver class. About to get really good next year. I think Jeremiah Smith might go number one. We'll see. Yeah. But, you know, you can also still go in the first round and not be Jeremiah Smith. And he's an incomplete receiver with what he's put out there on film. I think you could make the argument that his resume is incomplete partially because of the way Gus calls games and the way that Gus just likes straight nines, and that's that. But it's also partly because Deuce is not a fully polished NFL product. Not at the level that he wants to get paid right out of college. So, like you said about Ashton Daniels or Jabril Rawls, like, he's not coming back and volunteering. He's making some really good money to refine his game and see if he can't put some more polish on this resume to be drafted at a higher level. And I think some of that was Gus's fault, if you're just talking about it from the All-22 perspective. But then some of that, most certainly, Deuce needs to be better. He just does. And Dominic would agree with you 100% on that. He's harder on Deuce than anybody would be in our seats. Nobody is. Like, we do these breakdowns like, well, Zero needs to be better here. I'm like, yep, I agree, but I'm glad you said it so we don't have to. Yeah.
1: Dads are that way. I can remember having conversations and thinking, man, am I nitpicking? It's just a dad thing. Because you know you want the very best out of whatever your kid is. And you see all the little things. Oh, that could have been better. Let's skip aside here and go back to what I said we were going to lead with, which is my interview with Mike Norvell. We're going to bring that to you right now. Talked to him just a couple hours ago. And here's me and Mike Norvell from Charlotte. Welcome back. Jeff Cameron Show, 93.3 Real Talk Radio. War Chant TV. We're broadcasting from Charlotte, North Carolina. You guys can see on the screen, that's the head football coach. Mike Norvell joins me. Coach, how you doing? Good to see you.
2: Doing good. Just here at me today. We're one day closer to kicking off fall camp.
1: Every year, this is the box that I check where I realize it's all about to get down for you. It's probably that pressing feeling of wanting to get out of here so you can get back to work and do all the things that you still got to do with camp opening up soon enough. It occurs to me as you sit here, I guess this would be the sixth one for you, right? We didn't do it during COVID. And you've done everything from ride the highs of the highs, coach of the year, 19-game win streak, pretty low the last 2 years. Obviously, no getting around that. What's your mindset now about where you're at as a coach, where the program's at, and what your expectation is we get set, start to camp?
2: Yeah, you know, for me, it's just the excitement for the opportunity. And, you know, as you said, we've seen it all, highs, lows of lows, and, you know, coming off a disappointing result. And, you know, but the opportunity to go and you know, take the step to where we want and where we need to be. And that's where the team that's coming back, the group that we've had, some of the choices of guys like a Deuce Robinson, Jabril Rawls, you know, some of the guys that are being, you know, here and celebrated today, the growth and development that I've seen within the nucleus of our roster that has been through this process, that have grown through the experiences, plus the newcomers that have come in that, you know, I think bring a great deal of talent, experience, you know, some of the different personalities and leaders, you know, the leadership that's emerged within this team. That's what gives me excitement. And, you know, I know what it looks like. We know what it takes. But now it's just about going to get the job done. And, you know, we've got a challenging road in front of us, but it's one that, man, just great opportunities. And that's what's the driving force every day, maximizing that to be our best.
1: I had a chance to talk with Jabril earlier today. Uh, I,

0: I talked with Ashton to listen to them talk about their expectations and how excited they are for the season. I asked them a question that's centered around the fact that, and I know coaches don't worry about this, but the question was basically, if you look at ACC projections and their media projections, so they're what they are, but obviously Florida State is not ranked nearly as high as you'd like them to be or as any of us would want them to be. That said, can you sell an underdog mentality to players or a disrespect mentality, or do you not worry about that? Do you only think about, look, it's about us. I'm not worried about any of that.
1: Yeah, well, I mean, we've got to go be the best of us. And, you know, I've got a lot of confidence in what that will, what the return on that result will be. But that, you know, that has to be our focus. And, you know, we, you know, however you want to get motivation, if it takes an outside motivation for you to be your best, then, you know, really what's inside of you. And I think that, you know, some of the missteps that have probably happened have been because of, you know, guys allowing outside to influence, you know, the product and capitalizing on some of the opportunities. And so it really, it is, hey, focus on where you are, what you're doing. I mean, the ebb and flow of the game of football, you know, every game you're going to experience it. And, you know, through the stretch of 19 in a row, there were plenty of times that we were down, you know, 10 points in a game. Right. And the guys handled that. There was confidence in the work, the focus, the determination, and just, you know, being able to overcome in some of those situations, because it wasn't about the crowd. It wasn't about anything else other than just going to be the best. And that's what I've enjoyed about watching this team, is that, you know, they don't need a rally cry to get started in the morning and to go out there and showcase, you know, what they're willing to pour in, and seeing them do that together. Plus, you know, we're in a brand new facility. You know, we're getting our first offseason in the last year through, I mean, that, where we have full capacity of all things that we're doing, seeing guys that are spending that extra time together, that they're really, you know, making that commitment. And it's, you know, that's what we need to continue to focus on.
0: I've never asked you about the facility. You just brought up the facilities, and that is, it's a mecca. It's a beautiful thing to look at from the outside. Obviously, I've seen the videos from the inside and what the players have said about it, what you've said about it. How does it help the program? How does it aid you and getting this thing turned around?
1: Oh, I mean, it's, you know, to be able to come in and, you know, for starting in January, you know, we moved into it towards the end of the season, and there's, you know, there was a lot of dynamics of still working through that. But, you know, to be able to come in, you know, our players, you know, as I think through them, I mean, they probably added 3 hours of, or eliminated 3 hours of transition just of the different places to try to go. And now that all can be focused on the work. So our efficiency, you know, the resources that are there from the, you know, the virtual reality and the walkthrough space, you know, being able to go from the weight room, which is incredible, the athletic training facility, to the IPF, all of the logistical elements as well as the resources that are in that facility are remarkable. And it's a place that our players love to be. So, I mean, the amount of extra time they're spending in there just to be together, to you know, to go in and watch extra film, to go do the things that are actually going to help contribute to winning games, I mean, I think is a huge help. And so it is it's been a great addition for us. It's been a long time coming, yeah. You know, just in the process of getting it built, and, you know, even the years before. But, you know, to see the payoff of what our players are getting to benefit, and our staff being able to benefit because of, you know, it now being in full effect.
0: I got to imagine in this era of college football, it's harder than it's ever been to create a culture, because it's transient. You have a lot of people come and go. Transfer portal, NIL, we know how this all works. Has that been one of the bigger challenges? Because obviously nobody is as successful as you have been, either as a player and then your meteoric rise as a coach, without being able to lead and build culture and create culture, right? And to be able to implement that. When you have setbacks, when you have years that you would say are, you know, not to the standard, is it because you're trying to learn on the fly how to create that in an era of college football where it almost doesn't foster it?
1: Well, you know, it's also finding young men that embrace the culture that has been established. That's what I talked about. You know, when you look at this team, you know, it really at each position, there's guys that have been through the journey. And, you know, you look at running back with Ooze and Sam Singleton, that's been through the journey. That, I think it's going to be too dynamic. And you bring in a Trey, you know, Trey White, that is benefiting this group that is there. You guys like Andre Otto, you know Jonathan Daniels, you know, even on the front, up front, you know, Sandman being there. Like, those guys have been through it. They know the expectations. reputation, and they're, you bring in guys that are like-minded, that want to be a part of it, that have great experience, that's what helps push it forward. And, you know, it is a challenge. I mean, and the amount of time and the focus and building those relationships, but also seeing guys that embrace the expectation and that want to help elevate that. And Deuce Robinson, you know, I've been very open about this. You know, he made the choice, and really every guy on our team made the choice to be here, to be a part of this. Deuce could have been a high draft pick. You know, he chose to come back because he wants, one, he believes that he can be developed. He believes that he can continue to ascend to all the things he wants to do as a player, but he also wants to make impact within this program. His DNA is all over this team. And, you know, for a guy like, you know, Devin Carter, for a guy like, you know, Jason Lopez, they're sitting there looking at, you know, their true freshman coming in. But that's what it looks like. A great player, one of the best receivers in the country, and he chose this to be able to work his butt off, to be able to pour into his teammates. That speaks to the culture, even coming off of disappointing results. Last year, we lost 5 games by 1 score. It was unacceptable. Nobody wanted to go through that, but there were some lessons learned. You know, the Sear twins, you know, some of these guys that, you know, you see that have been able to go through the journey, and yes, they all had other opportunities. And yeah, to be honest with you, a lot of them had, you know, maybe higher monetary, you know, opportunities that were out there, and they wanted to be a part of this. They wanted to be a part of this experience to go, you know, make their mark. And when you find the right guys that want to be a part of that, and that's something that we've had a big focus on, you know, just making sure that we're continuing to attract. And I think we've really done a nice job with this team and the group and the collection of guys that we have and where it's going to go.
0: I'd be remiss if I didn't ask you about the quarterback. You bring in Ashton Daniels. When you're going through that process and you're talking to quarterbacks, and there were several guys that came in and you talked to a lot of them, what is it you're looking for? Because the quarterback, by definition, has to be a leader, and they can all lead different ways, but he touches the ball in every play, and kids look up to him. He's played a ton of football. Yeah. What was it about Ashton that you liked?
1: Well, I mean, what I look for is I want it all. And, you know, it's just sometimes as you go through that, you got to find the traits. You know, do they have the skill? Do they have the ability to be able to fit in what you have? And, you know, this football team, we've got one of the skill position guys around him. I'm excited about that group. So somebody that can go and to be able to showcase them, but also, you know, the leadership, you know, the work ethic, you know, what they're able to do, you know. And so as I was able to look at Ashton and his experiences, they've been high. He's had some really high moments, and there's also some lows. Yeah. But he still continued to progress. You know, he's extremely smart, still a guy that I think, you know, the sky's the limit to what he can do. But, you know, watching him come into spring with no guarantees, you know, he had to come, and I told him, you got to come win the job. You know, this is not something just handed to you. And, you know, he embraced that. And, you know, he didn't come through the door, you know, just, you know, rah, rah, this is what it has to look like. But he's earned respect of his teammates, of his coaches, through his work ethic, through the willingness to speak, you know, in moments of what he knows that it has to look like. And then, you know, you had to go perform. And, you know, I thought he was, you know, extremely productive and grew throughout, you know, spring ball. But also, you know, I just think this is it's a great fit for him. And I think he can be, you know, just a great weapon for us in all areas, you know, on the field, in the locker room, and just the way it needs to look.
0: Final thing I'll ask you, I've got to ask you about the defense. Year two for Tony White, obviously made some changes to some coaches that come in. What do you expect to see that's different? What can we expect as fans watching this product defensively? Obviously, it's always a little bit easier when you have a year under your belt. I'm kind of curious to see what it looks like this year.
1: Yeah, I mean, it's I'm excited for this season. You know, you look at the core, you know, guys that have returned, you know, four of our top 6 defensive linemen that have come back. You know, some guys like, you know, Tate Diggs, who only played one game really last year. You know, you see the Desir twins, you know, Juju Wynn, some guys that understand what it's supposed to look like. You know, Daniel Lyons, Deontay McCray, it starts up front for us. And then couple that with your linebacker, you look at Omari Blake, but some newcomers that have really joined the program, some guys that have, you know, Caleb Lavallee, who's gotten back healthy. I mean, seeing that group, and then a really talented secondary, and a group that I think that, you know, just the versatility of what we can do, how Tony wants to attack. You go back through his coaching career, you look at that second year jump of what guys have taken, and you see a confident group in how they have prepared through spring ball, you know, the things that what they're being asked to do. But you've got high expectations for them, and I think we've been able to bring in some newcomers that are really going to continue to push us forward as well.
0: Coach, always appreciate it. Thanks for your
1: appreciate
0: time.
1: You. Thanks so much.
0: Mike Norvell, live in Charlotte, ACC kickoff. We'll come back, react momentarily on the Jeff Cameron Show.
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0: Mike Norvell joining us here in Charlotte. Appreciate him a moment ago talking with us, made time this morning, and I thought it was pretty straightforward there. You could hear some of what I was talking about in the preview about where his head's at. I do think, Tom, they are, to a man, excited about that indoor practice facility. Excuse me, the football standalone facility. It is a talking point. I don't know how well received that'll be. I don't know how many people care to hear that, but he's talked about it across the board. it does stand to reason. It does make some sense. More time together, a better facility with more opportunity for players to improve and get treatment and watch film and do all the things you do as a football program. It's interesting. That's clearly a message. I think it's also clearly a message about getting, you know, something back that they haven't had the last couple of years. He was asked, and this is something you didn't hear in my interview. We didn't get to it. Time was up. These things are all pretty stringent, by the way. He was asked in the breakout towards the very end about Tom Herman's hire. So I wanted to make sure I addressed that here and that we talked about it. Tom Herman being brought on. In fact, Tom, I'll quote it here. I put it in my notes at the time that he said it. He said his title will be that of an assistant to the head coach. Yes, he'll work a lot with me, but he'll also be able to provide some perspective and to help out Tony as well. Now, I find that fascinating. I think that's something we should talk about, because if I didn't know any better, it's almost a slight to your defensive coordinator that you have brought in Tom Herman to what? Give perspective to Tony White as to what he's looking at offensively?
13: Yeah, so this is something good on Ira. He had it the other night that might be exactly the role. We were discussing it on the Smash, and it being something akin to the Chuck Amato role that he played at some point. Now, I can't speak to this because I was just watching us on TV. I wasn't covering the team. But, like, he would do, like, what-ifs, apparently, on Friday and drive people batty because he'd be like, well, what if they do this or what if they do that?
0: Which, yeah. I was here then, Tom. I will comment on that. And I did cover that. And I remember those conversations specifically. I actually once had a conversation with Mark Richt about this. Later on, Bobby Bowden did talk about these kinds of things. You have to have a guy in the room who you trust implicitly, who a football opinion you value. And they have to be free, and I mean really free. I'll give you an example of this. We've all had to do this, I think, possibly, in relationships. I remember when my wife and I have told this story before, but I remember when my wife and I, believe me, I'll get back to the football, were dating, and it was going really well, and I felt like we were moving towards maybe someday getting married, falling in love, and all those things. And I thought, I'd rather have the conversation sooner rather than later, and it has to be a very honest dialogue about things that that you care deeply about. You know, do you want kids, for example? Some fundamental things. But one of the things that I said to her was, I'm a sports talk show host, and I know you don't care all that much about sports. So understand that when I say I have to watch the game, I'm not saying that because I'd like to watch the game. I have to watch the game. Most importantly, when you say that's okay, I need to know you're never going to resent it, that you're not going to internalize it, and that you're going to be mad, and that you're going to, you know, just nod your head and say okay, but secretly be really upset about it, because that won't work. That's not going to work. Guys that are told they have the autonomy to speak up and say something to the head coach about a game plan, about the way they should attack a team, about a defensive coordinator and what he is or is not doing well, or something he needs to look at, they need to feel free, if that's their role, that they can say those things, that they're respected, and that this doesn't turn into World War III. That the coaches that are being criticized, or if you're going to play the role of the devil's advocate or point out weaknesses in scheme, that that is understood to be part of what makes us all better and how we go into games with a more thorough game plan. And I 100%... You just referenced Ira, said that may be what he's here to do. And then judging by what Mike Norvell just said and what Tom Herman's been as a former head coach and play caller, offensive mind, all those things, that has to be a situation where nobody feels threatened and he has total freedom to say, look, that's all well and good, but I think we should do this because of this is the way I view it as an offense. If you're going to talk to your defensive coordinator and tell him the flaws in what he's doing, boy, that is an interesting hire. It's an interesting process. It can work. It can be of great value, but everybody's ego has got to be put, you know, checked at the door.
13: Yeah, and I will be like you when Tony White speaks to the media for the first time this fall. Looking for every micro expression and passive aggression, like any evidence that I can find whether he's on board with this or not on board with this. If he was consulted about this, if he was not consulted about this move. I can't wait to find out from Tony White how he feels about Tom Herman being in the room. Because you know, Tom Herman's reputation ain't great either. So
0: not as a people person.
13: Correct. Correct. Like his as an offensive mind, sure. Accomplished. Very accomplished. National championship winning offensive coordinator. All right. Yeah, so that's kind of doing some things. And then obviously successful enough at Houston. I mean, it wasn't a fluke that he got the Texas job. He was really successful at Houston in maximizing what they were as a program. Okay. So you've done some real stuff. But like as a guy in the room, as a culture guy, man, there are some mixed signals about who he's been. And frankly, if you work for Urban Meyer, I'm always going to look at you with a jaundiced eye. And that may not be fair because it might just be an Urban problem and not a you problem. Okay. But still, you work for Urban Meyer, I'm like, mm-hmm, okay. And what's the rub here about you? Then again, Addazio worked for him, and we do love Addazio. This is a strange thing to pull at the 11th hour, too. The timing of it. I mean, Tony White has been operating for 7 months, thinking things were going to be exactly like this. This is how I'm going to manage my time. These are the meetings I need to be in. Here's how we're going to maximize. And you're like, hey, Tony, I'm going to need you to find a couple hours a week to talk to Tom. And then Tom is going to report to me how he feels about what it is that you're doing. Like, I hope it didn't exactly verbatim go that way. But if it did, man, I don't know. It's almost like you're poisoning the soil before the plant can grow.
0: Well, if it went that way, it won't work. And I don't know that it went that way. And you're not saying that it did. You're just painting a scenario where if it did, that won't work.
13: I'm just saying it smells weird. Like the timing of it. Like, I mean, Tom Herman's been available for a little while now. Did his buyout just run out? Like why now? Why wouldn't this be done in May or April or whatever, you know?
0: I can speak on that. The quote in the breakout towards the end was, I've known Tom a long time. Herb used to work for him. He came through in spring. We talked about a role over the summer, but now he's been freed up and we're able to do something. I think specifically he's talking about they couldn't do anything until now.
13: Okay. That sounds like maybe a buyout ran out, so he's getting paid full freight by the other place. That's logical. That makes a lot of sense. But did Mike mention anything about Tony being enthusiastic or ready for this particular assignment?
0: No, and he didn't harp on that part of it. I thought it was interesting. This is really where being in the room helps and looking at body language helps, and you know how I am about body language and reading people. There was a thought amongst the beat that any question about Tom Herman's hiring would have been met with deflection. That what Mike would have said in that moment, if given the opportunity, nothing's finalized, I can't really comment on Tom until something's official, so at the right time we'll address it if it happens. That's an easy way out not to have to talk about it right now, because I don't think it's finalized yet. But he did choose to answer it. And again, Bob Ferrante asked the question at the very end. And actually, to Bob's credit, it was after we were told no more questions. And Bob snuck it in there real quick. And Mike turned back to the group and said, yes, Tom, I've known Tom. That's when he said the quote about, I've known Tom an awful long time. Herb worked with him at Texas. And, he's going to work with me some. He used the line about, he was asked, what is the specific title? And he said he's going to be the assistant to the head coach, which is just whatever. You can call anybody that. But really, at the end of all that explanation about how long he's known him and some of the connections on the staff with Tom and, he referred to him several times as a very bright offensive mind. I think everybody would concur. He has always been considered that. I know that when he was at Houston in that bowl game, he coached us in circles. On that offense had a day against Florida State's defense. In the Peach Bowl, but
13: well, I think it was because of the inspiration of the bed checks the night before and the kisses.
0: I'm sure, or the color of the urine check.
13: Yeah, exactly. That remember, too. You're a horrible person if it's the color of Texas orange. Yeah.
0: So he did all of that, and then at the very end, Mike said, and my ears perked up in a hurry, and I looked over at Ira and looked over at Matt Lasser and was kind of like, no, maybe I'm reading too much into this, but it would be tough to stomach if I were Tony, because what he said in that moment was, well, and certainly we're going to bounce some things off of him, and I'll talk to him, but he's also there perhaps to provide some perspective for Tony as well, and I was like, oh wow.
13: Well, and that's where it's one thing to discuss on a show like this if we're hearing that that's what the function is. It's another for him to put that on the record, you know? Like, that is what we would call Front Street, I believe, potentially. It could be construed that way. Maybe it isn't. It need to be fair. Maybe it's not. But, boy, that is... If it is as you describe, and you're very good at this particular game of recounting how coaches say things like that, that is that would raise eyebrows. That would certainly do that.
0: I want to say this because I, when you are in a situation where you've had back-to-back losing seasons, you're under immense pressure, outside pressure, internal pressure, pressure you put on yourself. You're desperate to get it turned around. There's no getting around this. There's no sidestepping the fact that Mike is under immense pressure. This he could be very well walking into his final season at Florida State. You're going to do anything in your power to try to influence change for the better. You're going to do anything you can to get another set of eyes looking, especially if you respect the acumen of the person that you're asking to look at it. But the other problem you have is the noise gets very loud. And we hear coaches talk about blocking out the noise and people outside the program don't matter. And yeah, but they do. The weight of expectation, the conversation around your program matters. How you're perceived matters both by recruits and other coaches and players. And, you know, we understand all of that. I say that because I didn't get the sense at the end of last year that things were moving along swimmingly between the head coach and the defense coordinator. There seemed to be, I'm not talking about personal animus, but I think there was real problems with what was happening on the football field and frustration. Now, there was enough frustration to go around. I'm sure every coordinator under the sun was, you know, taking a look at each other and, you know, their counterparts saying, you're not holding up your end of the bargain, or, you know, we're on a sinking ship, whatever it might be. But if the head coach and the defensive coordinator are frustrated, and all you got to do is go back and look at that Pitt game. And Mike Norvell was livid with the defense. And now you bring in a guy from the outside at the last moment, right before camp starts, and you say to the assembled press in passing that he's going to be there to help give perspective. That should be interesting.
13: Well, I think part of what's going on there is it reminds me of what he said in the interview with you, which was, you know, they need to make sure that they don't let outside forces influence them, and that might have happened a couple of times. I'll check the transcript. I'll check my notes on exactly how he said it, but you got the energy. I mean, I was watching him say it, going, whoa. He was searching for the right word to say and the right phrase to deliver, but the message was we were reading our press clippings, or we were too influenced by outside chatter about what we were, and that may have been the reason for some things falling apart. Like, it's a hell of a thing to say. I think it's honest. We appreciate the honesty. I'm not going to bash Mike for it, because you've got to address it this time around. But that sounds to me like he's saying, in retrospect, the month they had after Alabama for the victory tour was treated as such, and not a reason to ramp it up and get more focused, because now you've got a top 10 ranking next to your name, or a top 15 ranking next to your name, that they might have enjoyed the fact that they had a parade after the Alabama game, essentially with two pushovers and a bye week, and that affected... it makes total sense. It lines up with the information that we got from Ira on the pregame field against Virginia, that they're barking at the Virginia players who were like, what? Like, it wasn't a back and forth, or there wasn't an instigation from the challenger. Like, the team with the accolades comes in and acts falsely tough
0: Like, oh, yeah, false bravado.
13: That
0: yeah,
13: is that is a red flag and a half, and it sounds like Mike admitted that that's because they believe that their stuff didn't stink after beating Bama.
0: That's a failure of leadership. That's a failure that falls directly at the feet of Mike Norvell. You got to have your team prepared, and that includes every aspect of the game, whether that's mental or physical. That's all on Mike Norvell, and this team cannot be that this year. They certainly don't have any room to be. They've been awful. Any ounce of arrogance that this team may possess is unwarranted, that's for sure. Come back, wrap up the hour. Jeff Kamercher, 93.3 Real Talk Radio, War Chant TV.
13: Got his video presser on. Parker has it on the TV right now, and it looks like he's not shouting.
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15: With less than a month until classes begin, Leon County Schools is encouraging families to start getting students back into a school routine. District leaders recommend reading with children for at least 20 minutes each day, practicing math skills, and gradually returning to earlier bedtimes and wake-up schedules to help prevent the summer slide. Easing back into a routine now can help students feel more confident and prepared when school begins on August 12th. Parents can begin registering students and viewing bus routes starting on July 23rd. Jefferson County leaders have unveiled plans to transform the long-abandoned Jefferson County High School gym into a new community center. The old gym has sat vacant for nearly 20 years and will likely be demolished to make way for a modern multi-purpose facility. Plans include a public gymnasium and a community center that could also serve as an emergency shelter during hurricanes and other disasters. The project still is in the planning stages, with demolition expected before construction can begin. This is Rachel Anae with Real Talk 93.3 Local News Update, brought to you by Macklemore Systems, Tallahassee's go-to Mac store. 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
16: This is meteorologist Paul Frombly with your Real Talk 93.3 weather update. A blend of clouds and sun this afternoon with a slight chance of thunderstorms. Highs level off around 92. Winds out of the northwest, 8 to 15 miles per hour. 76 tonight, slight chance of thunderstorms. Slight chance for storms tomorrow. Daytime highs approaching 93. Sunshine mixed with clouds at times. 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
17: Hey, you, can't you read the sign? 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
18: Stay off my lawn.
20: Jeff, what's up, buddy?
0: I was just thinking. I never tell you that when you grow up, one of the things that you'll miss are the games that you created with your friends in the neighborhood.
20: Oh, good days.
0: So I would have my buddy come over, and then we'd make up these games that were kind of like a hodgepodge of every game that you've ever played.
20: Kind of like the bikes we built.
0: Correct. Yes. And it's a grand experiment. And in the beginning, nobody knows how to play the game, and you argue about what the rules are going to be. And in the end, everybody knows how to play the game. By the end of that summer, you know the rules, the neighborhood know the rules, and you play that game like it's the greatest game ever played.
20: But they still try to break the rules, right?
0: Oh, if you ain't cheating, you ain't trying. But at the end, Eddie, you're never going to play it again, and you'll think about it the rest of your life.
20: And the best game you ever played was that game.
0: Never been a better one.
20: Hey, you want to have a Gordo Smash, Jeff?
0: I do. I'd like that.
21: Gordo's, bringing the flavor and flair of Cuban food to Tallahassee since 1996.
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0: Just to give you an idea of the structure here again, we'll wrap up this hour. That'll be it for today. You're going to get a rerun, I think, of this hour, so that those of you who missed, you'll get to hear the Mike Norvell interview. That'll run next hour. And then either some hodgepodge of what we have here today and maybe some other stuff for tomorrow, whatever that might be, for the travel day back to Tallahassee. I will be back in studio. We will be on the air with you 1 to 4 on Friday with fresh content. Friday back in studio. Sorry about the convoluted mess, but that's what it is when you're traveling, getting ready for the start of the season, and you have the situation here in Charlotte where we drive up, drive back, do a bunch of interviews in between, and get a feel and a sense of what was and what is and what we hope to be. And then we are off and running. I will say this has been a shot in the arm for enthusiasm for the start of college football. And, we don't know what it's going to look like. We have no idea. We can project and say that they're going to be bad. That's the easy way to do it. I certainly don't think they're going to be good. I did talk with the ACC Network's Eric McClain, and he was wondering, hey, look, what happens if you go 7-5? Do they keep Mike? That was his question to me. I said, I'm not certain on that one because I would have thought going 5-7 would have got him fired on the heels of 2-10. And he laughed and said, true. But what happens if he goes 7-5? And I said, I don't know the answer. I don't know what the administration would do. I have to know what it would look like. Who do you beat? Who do you lose to? How do you lose? And then the other thing, he said, well, who would you go get? And I said, well, don't you think, Eric, in the in this era of college football, that there isn't some panacea, that there's just somebody that you could just hire and everything will be okay? We don't live there anymore. There's so many other factors. And he nodded. So we'll be getting him on the show here in the not-too-distant future. We've had some good conversations over the years on Twitter, but I've not had him on the Jeff Cameron Show for any length of time. So we'll bring him in, get his perspective, and talk to him about working with Jimbo, for that matter. It's funny because Eric believes he thinks Florida State has enough talent to go 7-5. Now, I will give Eric this kind of credit. He's a guy that straight up takes seriously his role about rooting for teams in the ACC to do well. Mm-hmm. You know, he is a proud card carrying member of the ACC network.
13: You know what?
0: That's good. That's a job.
13: ACC's been very good to him too. You know, we look at the ACC a little bit differently than Clemson does. So I think he arrives at that place a little bit with a little bit more gusto,
0: authenticity. Yeah, genuine.
13: Yeah, I mean, like, it's not to say that EJ Manuel, for example, wouldn't like his role in the ACC network, but Florida State has always had this at arm's reach relationship with the ACC, and Clemson hasn't. Clemson has always been embraced by the ACC, even when they did diddly nothing and we were doing everything. Clemson was still of the ACC and we were not. I think that's part of it.
0: Yeah, no, and I do think he wants to see this league do well and these teams do well. He knows what a lot of people know. I actually was talking to a Miami guy recently before we came on, and we were kind of just talking about the league and talking about, you know, the Canes and the situation that they're in. And obviously they're over the moon right now with Mario's success and what they expect this season to look like, et cetera. But, you know, he said, this guy I'm talking to works for the University of Miami, but he's not a Miami graduate, so I think he could be objective about the whole situation. And he said, oh, man, we're having a lot of fun. Obviously, this team is exciting. There's a lot of reason to believe in what's happening here. He goes, but I'll be honest with you. We need Florida State to be great. We need Clemson to be great. We need, as a league, the teams that are capable, who have the cachet, who are at least, you know, reasonably invested to be great. Otherwise, the league doesn't get pulled up. The money doesn't get better, etc. So there are people out here who do not like the fact that no matter how scarred the relationship is with Florida State or how, you know, strained it is, there are a lot of people who do not like the fact that Florida State is down. They want to see that improve.
13: Well, I would say this. You know, Eric is prognosticating that they've got the players to go 7-5. I think they do. I think if the offensive line is anything close to last year's offensive line, even as the schedule lays out, they've got every chance to go 8-4. They are capable of, with some turnover luck and injury luck, going 9-3. I think all of those things are on the table if they stay healthy and the big unknown of the offensive line holds up. I think at that point, that offense becomes fairly balanced and dangerous and potentially productive in spots where you go, whoa, okay, I didn't know they had it like that, because Deuce is a big-time player already, and we know that running back room is going to be pretty good, and I think there's going to be balance, but that offensive line dictates everything about how high they can go, and I'm going to cap the ceiling at, like, maybe 10 with every injury and turnover bouncing your way.
0: Yeah. Well, we'll see. It's been fun to scratch the itch and to get going here in Charlotte. We will be traveling tomorrow, back with you on Friday. Look forward to it. Thank you for your help, Tom. Thanks to everybody here in Charlotte, and I'll get motoring here in a bit. Peace.
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9: Florida man, what'd you do to yourself this time?
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9: Please tell me you weren't swimming in the Seven Seas Lagoon again.
10: 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We rode the monorail to the Magic Kingdom, hit Space Mountain, crushed some turkey legs, and we washed it down with a couple of Dole Whips. And the best part, the Country Bear Jamboree.
9: Sounds like a great day so far. What happened?
10: Well, we're running late, and I'm sprinting to the front row of the show, and it starts, and the music's playing, and crowds are clapping. 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I jumped, Hank tried to catch me, and pop, my back went out midair.
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3: 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We're broadcasting from Charlotte, North Carolina for the ACC kickoff. Mike Norvell going to join me. I did this interview just before we got underway this morning, and had a chance to talk with Mike. Also saw Mike in the breakout room, so I've got plenty of perspective on what Coach Norvell had to say. Same goes for the players you guys get a chance to hear from last hour. It's always a pleasure to be up here and see a lot of old colleagues and people that have covered the league for a long time. But also to get to talk to coaches, players from around the league. I know we joke about it a lot, but it is fun, and it is obviously something that gives you some perspective about what's expected, both from internally and externally. So I look forward to bringing you this interview here in just a minute. I will say that Mike addressed at the time that we went up to the breakout room, Tom, where this was going to get started. I was scheduled to talk to Mike afterwards, but there was a window where the players were going to go first, and graciously I just kind of pulled Mike aside and said, "You want to do it right now? Let's go downstairs to the Radio Row, the legendary." We don't have to be here with these stiffs, these guys working for the fish wrap still. We can walk it down there and be on camera, do it up on Radio Row. And he agreed and came down. So it was good. I think I got a guy who wasn't worn out by talking all damn day, that's for sure. I'll put it that way. But, you know, also a guy that I think is kind of excited to see what this team is. One thing, and you'll probably notice it, and so I'll begin by saying this. I think it's pretty obvious. They are not trying to put the onus on the quarterback to be the savior. You know, I thought a year ago they came into this thing. Tommy Castellanos was here. I interviewed him here at ACC kickoff. And I think they thought, obviously, you're running Gus Malzahn's offense, which requires a mobile quarterback and one who's going to run. I think he felt the need to prop him up and talk about him as a leader and as a dynamic player and as somebody who was kind of going to carry the day. And, you know, look, I first guessed a year ago that I thought that was a mistake, but I also said at the time, if Florida State's going to be any good, he'll have to be all the things that they clearly want him to be. He's going to have to be a willing runner. He's going to have to be dynamic. He's going to have to be brash. He's going to have to do things to overcome some of his physical shortcomings in terms of height, throwing the ball accurately, being able to read a defense, process information quickly, get the ball out of his hand on time. These are all things Tommy never did well, which is why he wasn't a good college quarterback. But he was going to have to overcome those things with that dynamic running ability. And at the end of the day, it didn't work out, primarily in fairness to Tommy, because he got hurt. He got hurt in a nothing game. He was never the same. And I think it affected the rest of the team and the rest of his season and the other aspects of his game, I think, fell off even greater than they normally would. Whereas this year, they are not putting the onus, and you'll hear that here in just a second, on Ashton Daniels. It is obvious that Ashton's a kid that they want him to stay within himself. And they think that they have some other pieces that are going to help bring out the better aspects of what Ashton Daniels is. So listen for that a little bit here. I thought it was twofold.
4: I wanted to add something to that because Ashton made an interesting remark in his media breakout interview regarding leadership and the team. And he mentioned pretty quickly in that interview that when he arrived on campus, he could see that it was Deuce Robinson's team. Just found that interesting. I mean, like, he's going to obviously be in a position where he's on the short list of front man, but there's a dynamic at play that he's willing to call out ahead of time, which is Deuce might be one of those, culture setters. He might be one of those guys who people look to on the sideline if things aren't going so hot. It's not that the quarterback can't be the leader. Hell, what's one of the interesting things about the 2013 National Championship team is Jameis Winston was a leader, but he was not the leader.
3: That's true.
4: Everybody remembers that before the Clemson game as he goes and he makes a speech. But if you, again, you review the footage of what's going on in the locker room, he's in like row three standing up and facing everybody. The guys at the front of the room were Telvin Smith and LaMarcus Joyner. And, a lot of Freeman was one of those guys as well. Those were the guys at the front of the room. Jameis was not along for the ride, but he wasn't exactly the centerpiece of all things Florida State football that year either. So it can be done where the quarterback is not the number one player that everybody talks about and everybody looks to. Just found it interesting that Deuce Robinson was given the nod by the quarterback, which is smart because when Ashton arrived on campus, he wasn't yet given the starting quarterback position and that responsibility. But I'll be interested to see if that continues in fall camp. Will guys continue to speak about Deuce Robinson in that way? Will Mike Norvell speak about Deuce Robinson in that way? And who will be those guys at the end of fall camp that, emerge as the players that dudes clearly talk about and look up to?
3: I'm going to guess yes, because I will tell you that in the breakout room, Deuce comes up again. The way Deuce has carried himself here in Charlotte is that of the unquestioned leader of this football team. And I don't mean that as arrogance. I don't mean it as, he's cocky or anything like that. I think he knows that he's being relied upon to be a really mature, level-headed force for this football team. It helps to, if you're going to be asked to lead, to have immense ability to have proven it on the football field. We all know that, I've said before that I think leadership gets thrown around a lot and is kind of an overused word. And I get it. People will bristle and say, well, you're going to tell me that leadership's not important? No, of course leadership's important. The people at the top of your organization matter greatly. They set the tone. They give you obviously what it's supposed to look like. And they are the reason that things trickle down. But in truth, performance is the greatest way to lead. If you show up and do the things that are asked of you and perform at an elite level, then people are going to look up to you and they're going to try to pattern your success and they're going to see the things you do to arrive at it. So Deuce is an accomplished player, a skilled player, and it helps that he also happens to be a really mature young man. I think he will be the leader of this team so long as there are enough opportunities for him to make plays, Tom. And that's where we get back to Ashton Daniels. Is he going to be able to make plays down the field? Is he going to be able to utilize that unique skill set that Deuce Robinson has? And we don't know the answer to that. I think how we arrive at that place, how we arrive at a place where Deuce is able to contribute in the same manner that he did a year ago, where he had over 1,000 yards receiving and was the best player on the team. Mike called him the best returning player on the team. He said that in the breakout room. Deuce is our best returning player. You got to find a way to get him the ball, but I don't think you can do it in the ways that traditional offenses do. I think you're going to have to run the ball with your quarterback. I think you're going to have to run the ball, maybe a two-back system. I think you're going to have to rely on that and then set up the shot plays. So it'll be very fascinating.
4: And he's going to have to use a different part of the route tree. I know this from talking to Dominic, and this is not out of school by any stretch, because he went on camera talking about how from the Kent State game to the Clemson game, Deuce did not catch an in-breaking route. He only ran like a handful or 10 of them. Like everything was vertical, vertical, vertical. But none of them were intermediate or in-breaking routes. And there is a yearning to be able to add that to the repertoire to prove that that's something that, the next level they look at, they'll have film cut-ups and say, do you ever run things like ends? because you're fast, but the NFL has a lot of fast dudes. So we're going to need to see more versatility out of you so that we don't draft you just as like maybe a red zone helper guy. You're going to have to be a little bit more of a complete complete receiver. And in this case, I know I roll my eyes when quarterbacks think that they're going to turn into this pocket passer that they never were, and they want to prove that to the NFL, and it hinders the offense. This does not hinder the offense whatsoever this year.
3: No.
4: Because Ashton Daniels is better at throwing shorter routes, and the offense is probably going to need to be built with shorter route concepts, given Ashton doesn't have a rocket arm, and given that we don't know how much time Ashton is going to have to deliver the football, RPO glance, all these things might have to come back to

0: very careful when I talk about Deuce Robinson, because if I'm overly critical, because I think he has some shortcomings as a receiver, I don't think it's shocking that he came back. I think Dominic would probably agree with me on that. Now, he knows more about it. He played college receiver. I did not. And he coaches and teaches. And, you know, I certainly would acquiesce in terms of trying to lecture anybody about what a receiver is or is not to an actual coach and all those things. But I would say, just observationally, and you can tell these things, most of Deuce's success was pretty much fixated in one area. I don't think he was a clean catcher of the football, which if you're going to catch the ball underneath, you could better be. You better be. And I think he can showcase more of the route tree, like you said, that will further open up what he is in the eyes of those pro scouts that are looking to draft him next year.
1: Yeah, he's an incomplete prospect. I mean, this was a good receiver class, about to get really good next year. I think Jeremiah Smith might go number one. We'll see. Yeah. But, you know, you could also still go in the first round and not be Jeremiah Smith. And he's an incomplete receiver with what he's put out there on film. I think you could make the argument that his resume is incomplete partially because of the way Gus calls games and the way that Gus just likes straight nines, and that's that. But it's also partly because Deuce is not a fully polished NFL product. Not at the level that he wants to get paid right out of college. So, like you said about Ashton Daniels or Jabril Rawls, like, he's not coming back and volunteering. He's making some really good money to refine his game and see if he can't put some more polish on this resume to be drafted at a higher level. And I think some of that was Gus's fault, if you're just talking about it from the All-22 perspective. But then some of that, most certainly, Deuce needs to be better. He just does. And Dominic would agree with you 100% on that. He's harder on Deuce than anybody would be in our seats. Nobody is. Like, we do these breakdowns like, well, Zero needs to be better here. I'm like, yep, I agree, but I'm glad you said it so we don't have to. Yeah, yeah.
0: Dads are that way. I can remember having conversations and thinking, man, am I nitpicking? It's just a dad thing. Because you know you want the very best out of whatever your kid is. And you see all the little things. Oh, that could have been better. Let's skip aside here and go back to what I said we were going to lead with, which is my interview with Mike Norvell. We're going to bring that to you right now. Talked to him just a couple hours ago. And here's me and Mike Norvell from Charlotte. Welcome back, Jeff Cameron Show, 93.3 Real Talk Radio. War Chant TV. We're broadcasting from Charlotte, North Carolina. You guys can see on the screen, that's the head football coach. Mike Norvell joins me. Coach, how you doing? Good to see you.
2: Doing good. Just here at me today. We're one day closer to kicking off fall camp.
0: Every year, this is the box that I check where I realize it's all about to get down for you. It's probably that pressing feeling of wanting to get out of here so you can get back to work and do all the things that you still got to do with camp opening up soon enough. It occurs to me as you sit here, I guess this would be the sixth one for you, right? We didn't do it during COVID. And you've done everything from ride the highs of the highs, coach of the year, 19-game win streak, pretty low the last 2 years. Obviously, no getting around that. What's your mindset now about where you're at as a coach, where the program's at, and what your expectation is we get set, start to camp?
2: Yeah, you know, for me, it's just the excitement for the opportunity. And, you know, as you said, we've seen it all, highs, lows of lows, and, you know, coming off a disappointing result. And, you know, but the opportunity to go and you know, take the step to where we want and where we need to be. And that's where the team that's coming back, the group that we've had, you know, some of the choices of guys like a Deuce Robinson, Jabril Rawls, you know, some of the guys that are being, you know, here and celebrated today, you know, the growth and development that I've seen within the nucleus of our roster that has been through this process, that have grown through the experiences, plus the newcomers that have come in that, you know, I think bring a great deal of talent, experience, you know, some of the different personalities and leaders, you know, the leadership that's emerged within this team. That's what gives me excitement. And, you know, I know what it looks like. We know what it takes. But now it's just about going to get the job done. And, you know, we've got a challenging road in front of us, but it's one that, man, just great opportunities. And that's what's the driving force every day, maximizing that to be our best.
0: I had a chance to talk with Jabril earlier today. I talked with Ashton to listen to them talk about their expectations and how excited they are for the season. I asked him a question that centered around the fact that, and I know coaches don't worry about this, but the question was basically, if you look at ACC projections and their media projections, projections, so they're what they are. But obviously, Florida State's not ranked nearly as high as you'd like them to be or as any of us would want them to be. That said, can you sell an underdog mentality to players or a disrespect mentality, or do you not worry about that? Do you only think about, look, it's about us. I'm not worried about any of that.

0: Yeah, well, I mean, we've got to go be the best of us. And, you know, I've got a lot of confidence in what that will, what the return on that result will be. But that, you know, that has to be our focus. And, you know, we, you know, however you want to get motivation, if it takes an outside motivation for you to be your best, then, you know, really what's inside of you. And I think that, you know, some of the missteps that have probably happened have been because of, you know, guys allowing outside to influence, you know, the product and capitalizing on some of the opportunities. And so it really, it is how you focus on where you are, what you're doing. I mean, the ebb and flow of the game of football, you know, every game you're going to experience it. And, you know, through the stretch of 19 in a row, there were plenty of times that we were down, you know, 10 points in a game. Right. And the guys handled that. There was confidence in the work, the focus, the determination, and just, you know, being able to overcome in some of those situations, because it wasn't about the crowd. It wasn't about anything else other than just going to be the best. And that's what I've enjoyed about watching this team, is that, you know, they don't need a rally cry to get started in the morning and to go out there and showcase, you know, what they're willing to pour in, and seeing them do that together. Plus, you know, we're in a brand new facility. You know, we're getting our first off season in the last year. I mean, that where we have full capacity of all things that we're doing, seeing guys that are spending that extra time together, that they're really, you know, making that commitment. And it's, you know, that's what we need to continue to focus on.
1: I've never asked you about the facility. You just brought up the facilities, and that is it's a mecca. It's a beautiful thing to look at from the outside. Obviously, I've seen the videos from the inside and what the players have said about it, what you've said about it. How does it help the program? How does it aid you and getting this thing turned around?
0: Oh, I mean, it's, you know, to be able to come in and, you know, for starting in January, you know, we moved into it towards the end of the season, and there's, you know, there's a lot of dynamics that are still working through that. But, you know, to be able to come in, you know, our players, you know, as I think through them, I mean, they probably added 3 hours of, or eliminated 3 hours of transition just of the different places to try to go. And now that all can be focused on the work. So our efficiency, you know, the resources that are there from the, you know, the virtual reality and the walkthrough space, you know, being able to go from the weight room, which is incredible, the athletic training facility, to the IPF, all of the logistical elements as well as the resources that are in that facility are remarkable. And it's a place that our players love to be. So I mean, the amount of extra time they're spending in there just to be together, to you know, to go in and watch extra film, to go do the things that are actually going to help contribute to winning games, I mean, I think is a huge help. And so it is it's been a great addition for us. It's been a long time coming, yeah. You know, just in the process of getting it built, and, you know, even the years before. But, you know, to see the payoff of what our players are getting to benefit, and our staff being able to benefit because of, you know, it now being in full effect.
1: I got to imagine in this era of college football, it's harder than it's ever been to create a culture, because it's transient. You have a lot of people come and go. Transfer portal, NIL, we know how this all works. Has that been one of the bigger challenges? Because obviously nobody is as successful as you have been, either as a player and then your meteoric rise as a coach, without being able to lead and build culture and create culture, right? And to be able to implement that. When you have setbacks, when you have years that you would say are, you know, not to the standard, is it because you're trying to learn on the fly how to create that in an era of college football where it almost doesn't foster it?
0: Well, you know, it's also finding young men that embrace the culture that has been established. That's what I talked about. You know, when you look at this team, you know, it really at each position, there's guys that have been through the journey. And, you know, you look at running back with Ooze and Sam Singleton, that's been through the journey. That, I think, it's going to be too dynamic. And you bring in a Trey, you know, Trey White, that is benefiting this group that is there. You guys like Andre Otto, you know Jonathan Daniels, you know, even on the front, up front, you know, Sandman being there. Like, those guys have been through it. They know the expectation, and you bring in guys that are like-minded, that want to be a part of it, that have great experience. That's what helps push it forward. And, you know, it is a challenge. I mean, and the amount of time and the focus and building those relationships, but also seeing guys that embrace the expectation and that want to help elevate that. And Deuce Robinson, you know, I've been very open about this. You know, he made the choice, and really every guy on our team made the choice to be here, to be a part of this. Deuce could have been a high draft pick. You know, he chose to come back because he wants, one, he believes that he can be developed. He believes that he can continue to ascend to all things he wants to do as a player, but he also wants to make an impact within this program. His DNA is all over this team. And, you know, for a guy like, you know, Devin Carter, for a guy like, you know, Jason Lopez, that are sitting there looking at, you know, their true freshman coming in. But that's what it looks like. A great player one of the best receivers in the country, and he chose this to be able to work his butt off, to be able to pour into his teammates. That speaks to the culture, even coming off the disappointing results. Last year, we lost five games by one score. It was unacceptable. Nobody wanted to go through that, but there were some lessons learned. The Sear twins, some of these guys that, you see that have been able to go through the journey, and yes, they all had other opportunities. And to be honest with you, a lot of them had, maybe higher monetary, opportunities that were out there, but they wanted to be a part of this. They wanted to be a part of this experience to go, make their mark. And when you find the right guys that want to be a part of that, and that's something that we've had a big focus on, just making sure that we're continuing to attract. And I think we've really done a nice job with this team and the group and the collection of guys that we have and where it's going to go.
1: I'd be remiss if I didn't ask you about the quarterback. You bring in Ashton Daniels. When you're going through that process and you're talking to quarterbacks, and there were several guys that came in and you talked to a lot of them, what is it you're looking for? Because a quarterback, by definition, has to be a leader, and they can all lead different ways, but he touches the ball in every play, and kids look up to him. He's played a ton of football. Yeah. What was it about Ashton that you liked?
0: Well, what I look for is I want it all. And, sometimes as you go through that, you got to find the traits. Do they have the skill? Do they have the ability to be able to fit in what you have? And this football team, we've got one of the skill position guys around him. I'm excited about that group. So somebody that can go and to be able to showcase them, but also, the leadership, the work ethic, what they're able to do, And so as I was able to look at Ashton and his experiences, they've been high. He's had some really high moments, and there's also some lows, but he still continued to progress. He's extremely smart, still a guy that I think, the sky's the limit to what he can do, but, watching him come into spring with no guarantees, he had to come, and I told him, you got to come win the job. This is not something just handed to you, and he embraced that, and, he didn't come through the door, rah-rah, this is what it has to look like, but he's earned respect of his teammates, of his coaches, through his work ethic, through the willingness to speak, in moments of what he knows it has to look like, and then, you had to go perform, and, I thought he was, extremely productive and grew throughout, spring ball, but also, I just think this is it's a great fit for him, and I think he can be, just a great weapon for us in all areas, on the field, in the locker room, and just the way it needs to look.
1: Final thing I'll ask you, I've got to ask you about the defense, year two for Tony White. Obviously made some changes to some coaches that come in. What do you expect to see that's different? What can we expect as fans watching this product defensively? Obviously, it's always a little bit easier when you have a year under your belt. I'm kind of curious to see what it looks like this year.
0: Yeah, I mean, I'm excited for this season. You look at the core, guys that have returned, four of our top six defensive linemen that have come back. Some guys like, Tate Diggs, who only played one game really last year. You see the Desir twins, Juju Wynn, some guys that understand what it's supposed to look like. Daniel Lyons, Deontay McCray, it starts up front for us. And then couple that with your linebacker, you look at Omari Blake, but some newcomers that have really joined the program, some guys that have, Caleb Lavallee, who's gotten back healthy. I mean, seeing that group, and then a really talented secondary, and a group that I think that, just the versatility of what we can do, how Tony wants to attack. You go back through his coaching career, you look at that second year jump of what guys have taken, and you see a confident group in how they've prepared through spring ball, the things that what they're being asked to do, but you've got high expectations for them, and I think we've been able to bring in some newcomers that are really going to continue to push us forward as well.
1: Coach, always appreciate it. Thanks for your
0: appreciate
1: time.
0: You. Thanks so much.
1: Mike Norvell, live in Charlotte, ACC kickoff. We'll come back, react momentarily on the Jeff Cameron Show.
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3: Mike Norvell joining us here in Charlotte. Appreciate him a moment ago talking with us, made time this morning, and I thought it was pretty straightforward there. You could hear some of what I was talking about in the preview about where his head's at. I do think, Tom, they are, to a man, excited about that indoor practice facility, football standalone facility. It is a talking point. I don't know how well received that'll be. I don't know how many people care to hear that, but he's talked about it across the board. It does stand to reason. It does make some sense. More time together, a better facility with more opportunity for players to improve and get treatment and watch film and do all the things you do as a football program. It's interesting. That's clearly a message. I think it's also clearly a message about getting something back that they haven't had the last couple of years. He was asked, and this is something you didn't hear in my interview. We didn't get to it. Time was up. These things are all pretty stringent, by the way. He was asked in the breakout towards the very end about Tom Herman's hire, so I wanted to make sure I addressed that here and that we talked about it. Tom Herman being brought on. In fact, Tom, I'll quote it here. I put it in my notes at the time that he said it. He said his title will be that of an assistant to the head coach. Yes, he'll work a lot with me, but he'll also be able to provide some perspective and to help out Tony as well. Now, I find that fascinating. I think that's something we should talk about, because if I didn't know any better, it's almost a slight to your defensive coordinator that you have brought in Tom Herman to what? Give perspective to Tony White as to what he's looking at offensively?
4: Yeah, so this is something good on Ira. He had it the other night that might be exactly the role. We were discussing it on the Smash, and it being something akin to the Chuck Amato role that he played at some point. Now, I can't speak to this because I was just watching us on TV. I wasn't covering the team. But, he would do, what ifs, apparently, on Friday and drive people batty, because he'd be like, well, what if they do this or what if they do that?
3: Which, yeah, I was here then, Tom. I will comment on that. And I did cover that. And I remember those conversations specifically. I actually once had a conversation with Mark Richt about this later on. Bobby Bowden did talk about these kinds of things. You have to have a guy in the room who you trust implicitly, who a football opinion you value. And they have to be free, and I mean really free. I'll give you an example of this. We've all had to do this, I think, possibly, in relationships. I remember when my wife and I, I've told this story before, but I remember when my wife and I, believe me, I'll get back to the football, were dating, and it was going really well, and I felt like we were moving towards maybe someday getting married, falling in love, and all those things. And I thought, I'd rather have the conversation sooner rather than later, and it has to be a very honest dialogue about things that you care deeply about. Do you want kids, for example? Some fundamental things. But one of the things that I said to her was, I'm a sports talk show host, and I know you don't care all that much about sports. So understand that when I say I have to watch the game, I'm not saying that because I'd like to watch the game. I have to watch the game. most importantly, when you say that's okay, I need to know you're never going to resent it, that you're not going to internalize it, and that you're going to be mad, and that you're going to, you know, just nod your head and say okay, but secretly be really upset about it, because that won't work. That's not going to work. Guys that are told they have the autonomy to speak up and say something to the head coach about a game plan, about the way they should attack a team, about a defensive coordinator and what he is or is not doing well, or something he needs to look at, they need to feel free, if that's their role, that they can say those things, that they're respected, and that this doesn't turn into World War III. That the coaches that are being criticized, or if you're going to play the role of the devil's advocate or point out weaknesses in scheme, that that is understood to be part of what makes us all better and how we go into games with a more thorough game plan. And I 100%... You just referenced Ira, said that may be what he's here to do. And then judging by what Mike Norvell just said and what Tom Herman's been as a former head coach and play caller, offensive mind, all those things, that has to be a situation where nobody feels threatened and he has total freedom to say, look, that's all well and good, but I think we should do this because of this is the way I view it as an offense. If you're going to talk to your defensive coordinator and tell him the flaws in what he's doing, boy, that is an interesting hire. It's an interesting process. It can work. It can be of great value, but everybody's ego has got to be put, you know, checked at the door.
4: Yeah, and I will be like you when Tony White speaks to the media for the first time this fall, looking for every micro expression and passive aggression, like any evidence that I can find whether he's on board with this or not on board with this, if he was consulted about this, if he was not consulted about this move. I can't wait to find out from Tony White how he feels about Tom Herman being in the room, because you know, Tom Herman's reputation ain't great either. So
3: not as a people person.
4: Correct. Correct. Like his as an offensive mind, sure, accomplished, very accomplished. National championship winning offensive coordinator. All right. Yeah, so that's kind of doing some things. And then obviously successful enough at Houston. I mean, it wasn't a fluke that he got the Texas job. He was really successful at Houston in maximizing what they were as a program. Okay, so you've done some real stuff. But, like, as a guy in the room, as a culture guy, man, there are some mixed signals about who he's been. And, frankly, if you work for Urban Meyer, I'm always going to look at you with a jaundiced eye. And that may not be fair because it might just be an Urban problem and not a you problem. Okay, but still. You work for Urban Meyer, I'm like, okay. And what's the rub here about you? Then again, Adazio worked for him, and we do love Adazio. This is a strange thing to pull at the 11th hour, too. The timing of it. I mean, Tony White has been operating for 7 months, thinking things were going to be exactly like this. This is how I'm going to manage my time. These are the meetings I need to be in. Here's how we're going to maximize. And you're like, hey, Tony, I'm going to need you to find a couple hours a week to talk to Tom. And then Tom is going to report to me how he feels about what it is that you're doing. Like, I hope it didn't exactly verbatim go that way. But if it did, man, I don't know. It's almost like you're poisoning the soil before the plant can grow.
3: Well, if it went that way, it won't work. And I don't know that it went that way. And you're not saying that it did. You're just painting a scenario where if it did, that won't work.
4: I'm just saying it smells weird. Like the timing of it. Like, I mean, Tom Herman's been available for a little while now. Did his buyout just run out? Like why now? Why wouldn't this be done in May or April or whatever, you know?
3: I can speak on that. The quote in the breakout towards the end was, I've known Tom a long time. Herb used to work for him. He came through in spring. We talked about a role over the summer, but now he's been freed up and we're able to do something. I think specifically he's talking about they couldn't do anything until now.
4: Okay. That sounds like maybe a buyout ran out, so he was getting paid full freight by the other place. That's logical. That makes a lot of sense. But did Mike mention anything about Tony being enthusiastic or ready for this particular assignment?
3: No, and he didn't harp on that part of it. I thought it was interesting. This is really where being in the room helps and looking at body language helps, and you know how I am about body language and reading people. There was a thought amongst the beat that any question about Tom Herman's hiring would have been met with deflection. that what Mike would have said in that moment, if given the opportunity. Nothing's finalized. I can't really comment on Tom until something's official. So at the right time, we'll address it if it happens. That's an easy way out not to have to talk about it right now, because I don't think it's finalized yet. But he did choose to answer it. And again, Bob Ferrante asked the question at the very end. And actually, to Bob's credit, it was after we were told no more questions. And Bob snuck it in there real quick. And Mike turned back to the group and said, yes, Tom, I've known Tom. That's when he said the quote about, I've known Tom an awful long time. Herb worked with him at Texas. And, you know, he's going to work with me some. He used the line about, he was asked, what is the specific title? And he said he's going to be the assistant to the head coach, which is just whatever. You can call anybody that. But really, at the end of all that explanation about how long he's known him and some of the connections on the staff with Tom and, you know, he referred to him several times as a very bright offensive mind. I think everybody would concur. He has always been considered that. I know that when he was at Houston in that bowl game, he coached us in circles. Again, you know, on that offense had a day against Florida State's defense. In the Peach Bowl, but
4: well, I think it was because of the inspiration of the bed checks the night before and the kisses.
3: I'm sure, you know, or the color of the urine check.
4: Yeah, exactly. Remember, you're a horrible person if it's the color of Texas orange. Yeah.
3: So he did all of that, and then at the very end, Mike said, and my ears perked up in a hurry, and I looked over at Ira and looked over at Matt Lasser and was kind of like, No, maybe I'm reading too much into this, but it would be tough to stomach if I were Tony, because what he said in that moment was, well, and certainly we're going to bounce some things off of him, and I'll talk to him, but he's also there perhaps to provide some perspective for Tony as well, and I was like, wow.
4: Well, and that's where it's one thing to discuss on a show like this if we're hearing that that's what the function is. It's another for him to put that on the record, you know? Like, that is what we would call Front Street, I believe, potentially. It could be construed that way. Maybe it isn't. It need to be fair. Maybe it's not. But, boy, that is... If it is as you describe, and you're very good at this particular game of recounting how coaches say things like that, that would raise eyebrows. That would certainly do that.
3: I want to say this because I, when you are in a situation where you've had back-to-back losing seasons, you're under immense pressure, outside pressure, internal pressure, pressure you put on yourself. You're desperate to get it turned around. There's no getting around this. There's no sidestepping the fact that Mike is under immense pressure. He could be very well walking into his final season at Florida State. You're going to do anything in your power to try to influence change for the better. You're going to do anything you can to get another set of eyes looking, especially if you respect the acumen of the person that you're asking to look at it. But the other problem you have is the noise gets very loud. And we hear coaches talk about blocking out the noise and people outside the program don't matter. And yeah, but they do. The weight of expectation, the conversation around your program matters. How you're perceived matters, both by recruits and other coaches and players. And, you know, we understand all of that. I say that because I didn't get the sense at the end of last year that things were moving along swimmingly between the head coach and the defense coordinator. There seemed to be, I'm not talking about personal animus, but I think there was real problems with what was happening on the football field and frustration. Now, there was enough frustration to go around. I'm sure every coordinator under the sun was, you know, taking a look at each other and, you know, their counterparts saying, you're not holding up your end of the bargain, or, you know, we're on a sinking ship, whatever it might be. But if the head coach and the defensive coordinator are frustrated, and all you got to do is go back and look at that Pitt game, and Mike Norvell was livid with the defense. And now you bring in a guy from the outside at the last moment, right before camp starts, and you say to the assembled press in passing that he's going to be there to help give perspective. that should be interesting.
4: Well, I think part of what's going on there is it reminds me of what he said in the interview with you, which was, you know, they need to make sure that they don't let outside forces influence them, and that might have happened a couple of times. I'll just check the transcripts. I'll just check my notes on exactly how he said it, but you got the energy. I mean, I was watching him say it going, whoa. He was searching for the right word to say and the right phrase to deliver, but the message was we were reading our press clippings or we were too influenced by outside chatter about what we were, and that may have been the reason for some things falling apart. Like, it's a hell of a thing to say. I think it's honest. We appreciate the honesty. I'm not going to bash Mike for it because you got to address it this time around. But that sounds to me like he's saying in retrospect, the month they had after Alabama for the victory tour was treated as such and not a reason to ramp it up and get more focus because now you've got a top 10 ranking next to your name or a top 15 ranking next to your name, that they might have enjoyed the fact that they had a parade after the Alabama game, essentially with two pushovers and a bye week, and that affected – it makes total sense. It lines up with the information that we got from Ira on the pregame field against Virginia, that they're barking at the Virginia players who were like, what? Like, it wasn't a back and forth, or there wasn't an instigation from the challenger. Like, the team with the accolades comes in and acts falsely tough.
3: Like, oh yeah, false bravado.
4: That is a red flag and a half, and it sounds like Mike admitted that's because they believe that their stuff didn't stink after beating Bama.
3: That's a failure of leadership. That's a failure that falls directly at the feet of Mike Norvell. You got to have your team prepared, and that includes every aspect of the game, whether that's mental or physical. That's all on Mike Norvell, and this team cannot be that this year. They certainly don't have any room to be. They've been awful. Any ounce of arrogance that this team may possess is unwarranted, that's for sure. Come back, wrap up the hour. Jeff Cameron Show, 93.3 Real Talk Radio, War Chant TV.
4: Got his video presser on. Parker has it on the TV right now, and it looks like he's not shouting.
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5: A pedestrian is dead after being struck by a vehicle Wednesday morning in southeast Tallahassee. The crash happened just before 8 a.m. on Capitol Circle Southeast. The pedestrian was taken to a local hospital but later died from their injuries. The driver remained at the scene and is cooperating with investigators. Southbound traffic was diverted for several hours while the traffic homicide unit investigated. The cause of the crash remains under investigation. A Gadsden County school resource deputy facing sexual battery charges is accused of having sex with a minor while on duty and soliciting minors for sexual favors in exchange for a vape pen. Sedale candidate was arrested Friday at his Leon County home by U.S. Marshals. Arrest documents revealed new details about the allegations from multiple girls between the ages of 15 and 17 that date back to 2024. Candidate denied ever having sex with any students and said any relationship with students was respectful. This is Rachel Anae with your Real Talk 93.3 local news update. 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
6: This is meteorologist Paul Trombley with your Real Talk 93.3 weather update. A blend of clouds and sun this afternoon with a slight chance of thunderstorms. Highs level off around 92. Winds out of the northwest, 8 to 15 miles per hour. 76 tonight, slight chance of thunderstorms. Slight chance for storms tomorrow. Daytime highs approaching 93. Sunshine mixed with clouds at times. 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Currently, it's 90 degrees.
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3: Just to give you an idea of the structure here again, we'll wrap up this hour. That'll be it for today. You're going to get a rerun, I think, of this hour, so that those of you who missed, you'll get to hear the Mike Norvell interview. That'll run next hour. And then either some hodgepodge of what we have here today and maybe some other stuff for tomorrow, whatever that might be, for the travel day back to Tallahassee. I will be back in studio. We will be on the air with you 1 to 4 on Friday with fresh content. Friday back in studio. Sorry about the convoluted mess, but that's what it is when you're traveling, getting ready for the start of the season, and you have the situation here in Charlotte where we drive up, drive back, do a bunch of interviews in between, and get a feel and a sense of what was and what is and what we hope to be. And then we are off and running. I will say this has been a shot in the arm for enthusiasm for the start of college football. And, we don't know what it's going to look like. We have no idea. We can project and say that they're going to be bad. That's the easy way to do it. I certainly don't think they're going to be good. I did talk with the ACC Network's Eric McClain, and he was wondering, hey, look, what happens if you go 7-5? Do they keep Mike? That was his question to me. I said, I'm not certain on that one, because I would have thought going 5-7 would have got him fired on the heels of 2-10. And he laughed and said, true. But what happens if he goes 7-5? And I said, I don't know the answer. I don't know what the administration would do. I have to know what it would look like. Who do you beat? Who do you lose to? How do you lose? And then the other thing, he said, well, who would you go get? And I said, well, don't you think, Eric, in the in this era of college football, that there isn't some panacea, that there's just somebody that you could just hire and everything will be okay? We don't live there anymore. There's so many other factors. And he nodded. So we'll be getting him on the show here in the not-too-distant future. We've had some good conversations over the years on Twitter, but I've not had him on the Jeff Cameron Show for any length of time. So we'll bring him in, get his perspective, and talk to him about working with Jimbo, for that matter. It's funny because Eric believes, he thinks Florida State has enough talent to go 7-5. Now, I will give Eric this kind of credit. He's a guy that straight up takes seriously his role about rooting for teams in the ACC to do well. Mm-hmm. He is a proud card carrying member of the ACC Network. That's good. That's the job.
4: ACC's been very good to him too. We look at the ACC a little bit differently than Clemson does. So I think he arrives at that place a little bit with a little bit more gusto,
3: authenticity. Yeah, genuine.
4: Yeah, I mean, like, it's not to say that EJ Manuel, for example, wouldn't like his role in the ACC Network, but Florida State has always had this at arm's reach relationship with the ACC. And Clemson hasn't. Clemson has always been embraced by the ACC, even when they did diddly nothing and we were doing everything. Clemson was still of the ACC and we were not. So I think that's part of it.
3: Yeah. No, and I do think he wants to see this league do well and these teams do well. He knows what a lot of people know. I actually was talking to a Miami guy recently before we came on, and we were kind of just talking about the league and talking about, the Canes and the situation that they're in. And obviously they're over the moon right now with Mario's success and what they expect this season to look like, et cetera. But, he said, this guy I'm talking to works for the University of Miami, but he's not a Miami graduate, so I think he could be objective about the whole situation. He said, man, we're having a lot of fun. Obviously, this team is exciting. There's a lot of reason to believe in what's happening here. He goes, but I'll be honest with you, we need Florida State to be great. We need Clemson to be great. We need, as a league, the teams that are capable, who have the cachet, who are at least, reasonably invested to be great. Otherwise, the league doesn't get pulled up, the money doesn't get better, etc. So there are people out here who do not like the fact that no matter how scarred the relationship is with Florida State or how, you know, strained it is, there are a lot of people who do not like the fact that Florida State is down. They want to see that improve.
4: Well, I would say this. You know, Eric is prognosticating that they've got the players to go 7-5. I think they do. I think if the offensive line is anything close to last year's offensive line, even as the schedule lays out, they've got every chance to go 8-4. They are capable of, with some turnover luck and injury luck, going 9-3. I think all of those things are on the table if they stay healthy and the big unknown of the offensive line holds up. I think at that point, that offense becomes fairly balanced and dangerous and potentially productive in spots where you go, whoa, okay, I didn't know they had it like that, because Deuce is a big-time player already. And we know that running back room is going to be pretty good, and I think there's going to be balance. But that offensive line dictates everything about how high they can go. And I'm going to cap the ceiling at like maybe 10 with every injury and turnover bouncing your way.
3: Yeah. Well, we'll see. It's been fun to scratch the itch and to get going here in Charlotte. We will be traveling tomorrow, back with you on Friday. Look forward to it. Thank you for your help, Tom. Thanks to everybody here in Charlotte. And I'll get motoring here in a bit. Peace.
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13: Jeff, what's up, buddy?
3: I was just thinking. They never tell you that when you grow up, one of the things that you'll miss are the games that you created with your friends in the neighborhood.
13: Oh, good days.
3: So I would have my buddy come over, and then we'd make up these games that were kind of like a hodgepodge of every game that you've ever played.
13: Kind of like the bikes we built.
3: Correct. Yes. And it's a grand experiment. In the beginning, nobody knows how to play the game, and you argue about what the rules are going to be. And in the end, everybody knows how to play the game. By the end of that summer, you know the rules, the neighborhood know the rules, and you play that game like it's the greatest game ever played.
13: But they still try to break the rules, right?
3: Oh, if you ain't cheating, you ain't trying. But at the end, Eddie, you're never going to play it again, and you'll think about it the rest of your life.
13: And the best game you ever played was that game.
3: Never been a better one.
13: Hey, you want to have a Gordo Smash, Jeff?
3: I do. I'd like that.
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17: News is our town hall. I'm Bob Agnew in Washington. The White House is highlighting new economic data.
18: Press Secretary Caroline Leavitt says the latest inflation report is another sign the administration's economic policies are delivering results for American consumers.
19: Inflation dropped 0.4% last month. Prices fell, including for gasoline, electricity, non-prescription drugs, car insurance, medical care services, and hotels, delivering relief for American working families.
18: The White House says bringing down costs for working families remains a top priority. Willie Nelson, The White House.
17: President Trump making a primetime speech tonight to the nation, expected to include, among other topics, election issues. He's staying mum about exactly what he plans to say, but has teased it as, quote, really big news. Folks are heading for higher ground in Texas after days of pounding rain forced authorities to rescue dozens of people from rising waters before sunrise today. Texas Governor Greg Abbott.
20: Our primary focus right now and throughout the remainder of this torrential rain is saving lives. To achieve that goal, I've already issued a disaster declaration for 59 counties across the state.
17: The region is still recovering from devastating floods in the same area just a year ago, including a high water in the Guadalupe River that killed 25 young girls. The Coast Guard suspending a search for people off the coast of San Francisco.
21: The Coast Guard says that after searching more than 800 square miles of water, they've suspended their search for three people missing when a boat capsized Tuesday in the choppy waters of San Francisco Bay. On board were 20 family members celebrating the life of a loved one who died more than a decade ago. Justin Marceline says he was commercial fishing with another man when they saw smoke billowing out of the boat and they went over to help.
22: People were either frantically, you know, because we were going in and out with our boat.
17: And that report from correspondent Donna Warder. More at townhall.com.
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24: The American League with a 4-0 victory over the National League at the All-Star Game Tuesday night in Philadelphia. A pair of Yankees driving in runs in the first inning. Cody Bellinger, a 2-run single. Ben Rice with an RBI. Miguel Vargas of the Chicago White Sox hit a solo home run in the 8th inning. And 11 pitchers combined to hold the National League to just 3 hits. World Cup Spain advancing to the finals, beating France 2-0 in Dallas. Their first finals appearance since they won the World Cup in 2010. Today in Atlanta, defending champion Argentina. Argentina and Lionel Messi facing Harry Kane in England, with the winner advancing to face Spain on Sunday at MetLife Stadium in New York for the World Cup Championship. And the NASCAR Cup Series will be racing at North Wilkesboro Speedway Sunday for the Window World 450. 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I'm Tony DeZiri, Real Talk 93.3.

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4: The headliner, the showstopper, the main event, the doctor of house calls. 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
5: Well, some of the big stories we're covering today in the first hour, good again to have everybody with us on the program today. Dr. Fauci's back in the news. What? Is this, I'm going to get into this. What more are we going to learn? You know, the whole COVID, Fauci, what did he know? And probably is guilty of some stuff. But anyway, that's kind of interesting news. We'll bring that up coming up in a little bit. Democrats, Socialists of America. This is one of these where it's starting to become like the war in Iran. It's hot for a couple of days. You kind of let it cool off, and then they try to come back. Some of their new crazy platforms. We'll get into that. And the Democrats are like, the moderates are all like acting like they're all worked up by the far left. Hey, you guys created this mess. So we'll get into all that coming up. The inflation numbers this week has been a good week for the White House. As you know, the overall CPI numbers came down this past week. And another report that just came out this past week at the wholesale level, the inflation numbers came down. But it's still, you know, Trump came into office at 2.7. It's still up year over year at 5.5. So it's still a lot. But, hey, it's moving in the right direction temporarily. Some people believe, some analysts think that gasoline prices may have already peaked again. I heard that before, but hopefully that could be the case. Gasoline prices has gone up 12, 15 cents here in the state of Florida the last couple of days. So we'll talk about that. Pro-abortion groups. I didn't think this was an issue this year, but they plan to make it an issue. They have said that they will spend millions of dollars of going after elected officials, primarily those that are pro-life on the Republican aisle. But one of our top stories today and hanging out with us and co-hosting Barney Bishop, who's probably one of the best commentators anywhere, columnist at FloridaDaily.com and former executive director of the Florida Democratic Party. And then, of course, our good friend Ron Davis, legal analyst and lawyer, also here hanging out with us this hour as well. So there's been some mixed signals over the last couple of days dealing on how to come across the deportations. ICE enforcement tactics are coming under renewed criticism after three people died during encounters with federal officers within a week in Florida. A 28-year-old man was killed after he was hit by a tractor trailer while running from immigration and federal officers. Two other motorists were shot and killed by ICE officers. So they temporarily wanted to put the whole program of stopping people with vehicles on hold. The president says, I'm not having that. and they want to reverse course.
6: President Trump says ICE traffic stops are back on, overturning the suspension that only lasted for a matter of hours. President Trump calling the traffic stop one of the agency's most effective crime-fighting tools, used often because they do not require a judicial warrant. The reversal follows two fatal ICE-involved shootings in less than a week, both during traffic stops. A Colombian national was killed after DHS says he drove toward agents, calling it a public safety threat. As a federal search warrant says the Mexican national who was shot and killed by an agent was driving a van with three bags of what police say appears to be meth. Now, Democrats demand change at ICE.
5: Well, duh, what do you expect? Ron Davis, let me start this off with you. You've covered a lot of this. You've involved in cases you've been involved with. You know, I was talking to some law enforcement officials, and we were talking about this very practice. I said, wait a second. If there is a shooting that happens with a local police department, I said, you don't stop the policy of trying to protect individuals. You do the investigation on how that incident went down. And some of the cops I was talking to was saying the same thing about this. Hey, this is one area. And let me point out why the president may be underwater when it comes to, let's say, foreign policy and the economy. This is an area that he actually does well with all voters on the issue of crime and going after the illegal immigrants out there. And Tom Homan, the border czar, came out and said, well, we're going to put the whole program on hold. The president said, no, I don't want to do that because it actually works pulling over these individuals. Why would we put this program on hold? Why not just say, hey, the incident that happened, let's do an investigation there. But why put the whole thing on nationwide? Even here in Florida, when we know the program works, trying to go after the worst of the worst.
7: I think they're just a bit gun shy after what happened in Minneapolis. Just they got beat up by the media. Even though I don't think that the agents did anything wrong,
5: right,
7: in either the two incidents there in Minneapolis. But you know, I think they're just a bit gun shy and you know, kind of, I guess, throw ice on the, or you know, cold water on the moment.
5: Intended, yeah. Barney, yeah. Let me bring this up. This has been
7: ice.
5: Yeah, we've covered this here in the state of Florida. They've been, I mean, they've tracked these individuals down. They've been able to spot these individuals. And now I'm with the president on this one, Barney. I wouldn't stop the practice. Again, if you felt that an incident went south, you do an investigation, but you would keep the policy in place.
8: That would obviously be a prudent course to take. I like Homan. I think he makes rational, logical decisions. So I'm a little bit disappointed that the president has overruled them, because I always want to see Tom be as strong as possible. But I understand where the president's coming from. We all are coming from that are conservatives. We want to see these illegal aliens out of our country. Look, here's the bottom line. When you see somebody that's law enforcement that's coming after you,
5: you stop.
8: Obey,
5: that's what I'm saying, yeah.
8: Obey what they tell you.
5: Yeah.
8: 99% of the time, if you obey a law enforcement officer, nothing's going to happen. But if you run, if you evade, if you try to use your car as a weapon, whatever the consequences are, they're on you.
5: Yeah, let me go.
8: You're not a victim.
5: I'm with you on this one. Mm-hmm. Real quick, before I get to some other stories here, this is a win-win, I think, for the White House to brag about how much has happened at the border, how much of the illegal immigrants have been stopped at the border, and how much we've gone after. I mean, even if you said, hey, we're going to splice it here, we're not going after the farmers or those that work on the farmers out there, excuse me, those that are maybe overstayed their temporary visas, whatever. We're talking about, again, the worst of the worst. Ron, to me, this is bragging rights. We don't seem to talk about this enough, at least coming from the White House.
7: Well, no, again, it's been every time the White House tries to talk about it, every time Republicans try to talk about it, you know, the media beats them up, you know, and try, you know, you're uncompassionate. And
5: wait, Ron, is there anything the media
7: hard-hearted?
5: Is there anything that the media doesn't beat them up on? So what's the point?
7: Well,
5: right?
7: No, but I think Republicans aren't talking about it just simply because of the whiplash. They still need to. The border itself, the fact that it's almost zero people coming over,
5: that should be
7: talked about a lot.
5: Yeah, nope.
7: The rest of it is policy procedures, and you know, we should be expected to be beat up. But the left and the media cannot dispute what happens.
5: No,
7: at the border.
5: I get it, but I still think they had to make a cause
7: every
5: to go
7: day
5: out there and
7: yes,
5: talk about how well they're doing. Barney, here's another big story coming out this week. Fox Business Network, Ashley Webster In 2022, the abortion issue was a top in front issue in the congressional and through many governor races, even here in the state of Florida, after the Dobbs decision by the U.S. Supreme Court. 2024, it wasn't an issue. Now, pro-abortion groups have said they plan to spend millions going after pro-life Republicans.
9: Planned Parenthood.

0: voters, by the way, Barney will tell you that means like the husband is a Democrat and the wife's a Republican. That's why they have a split ticket. Barney, I look at this objectively as a journalist, but I'm going to tell you this right now. I don't see this being an issue. I mean, maybe I'm reading a little bit too much into this. If you're bringing this up as an issue this year, either it shows that the other issues are not sticking from the left, or they want to create something that they actually might think could work at the polls. I don't see it as a top issue this year, Barney.
1: No, you're absolutely right. And you're also right in the reason why they're bringing this issue up, because the Democrats talk about affordability. They don't have any idea about how to make anything affordable. They haven't put any issues on the table. They're just hoping that that Floridians are going to vote against the Republicans because they're the incumbents. They're the one that's in power. But the Democrats haven't put any ideas on the table that are reasonable other than the Democratic Socialists, and those ideas aren't reasonable, they're not logical, and they're not right in the mainstream of political thought in Florida or America.
0: For those of you that just kind of listened to the clip but didn't maybe absorb it, I'm not going to play the whole thing. Just this one part caught my attention. Listen to this one more time, why the abortion group said that they plan to go after GOP pro-life Republicans. Just listen.
2: Planned Parenthood is reportedly pumping more than $47 million into the midterms, hoping to pick off Republicans who cut off funding to the abortion provider.
0: You know, wait a second. What's next? Ron, we're going to see NPR spend millions to go after Republicans because they cut off funding to them. This isn't about policy. They just said, oh, we got our funding cut, so we want to come after you.
3: Yeah, you're not letting us use Medicaid. But it's interesting, right? We're shutting down clinics. We don't have the money, but we're going to somehow come up with $47 million to go after you. Wouldn't that $47 million be, if they offer legitimate services, wouldn't that $47 million be better served with their patients?
0: Hey, let me ask a little interesting question, Barney, before I get to some other issues. Barney, of course, is a Republican, but he's a very conservative Democrat. And Barney used to remain as a Democrat just to screw around with the Democrats. He told me he'd say this on the air all the time. But Barney, when you were the executive director of the Florida Democratic Party back in the 90s, you know, when I was doing some research, they used to say even during the Clinton days that about 20, 25, maybe 30% of Democrats consider them pro-life. Was that number ever that big? Pro-life Democrats when you oversaw the party?
1: Yes, I think it was. Listen, Democrats have always believed in that because they believe that gets them more voters.
0: No, we're talking pro-life Democrats.
1: Yeah. Oh, pro-life Democrats. I'm sorry, I misunderstood the question. I think that number has been about what it is, but I think that it's starting to grow some.
0: Is it really?
1: Especially among young people, because they're starting to go back to church. And if you're going back to church, most religions are not in favor of pro-life. So I think that the number is actually going to grow a little bit over time.
0: You know, it was interesting. We're going to talk about the Democrat Socialists of America coming up in a couple of minutes, and the Democrats are trying to act like, oh, my gosh, they don't represent the base. I'll tell you this, for years, I remember, if you look back, I mean, we're not talking even Tea Party. You've got pro-life Republicans running on the issue to eliminate Roe versus Wade back in the 2000s, and some of the moderates in the Republican Party said, oh, they're out on the fringe. If they win the general election, they'll lose. And to believe it or not, even though maybe a lot of people didn't agree with them, they still end up winning. So I understand maybe a split in a primary, but overall, I don't see it as the top tier issue. Well, guess who's back in the news again is Dr. Anthony Fauci. Really? So he's going to testify in front of a Senate committee hearing next week.
4: Anthony Fauci is set to testify in front of the Senate Homeland Security Committee next week after declassified documents revealed his role in COVID-19, covering up the truth about the origins of COVID. Kansas Senator Roger Marshall is urging the DOJ to appoint a special counsel to investigate Fauci.
0: Fox Business Network, Maria Bartiromo. He's already been pardoned by Biden. Kentucky Senator Rand Paul was asked about Fauci and what he thinks is going to happen next week when the doctor testifies.
5: You know, I expect he will not tell the truth. I expect him to dissemble. I expect him to filibuster. But I don't expect him to be honest. He has not been honest in the last 6 years. But we have the evidence now that he destroyed records, that he encouraged others to destroy records. We have evidence and the opinion of many of the people who worked around with him that the research that was funded in China, in Wuhan, was dangerous, gain-of-function research, and that this

0: perhaps the worst public health decision made in our lifetime.
1: It possibly could be. Ron, that we're talking about 6 years later, I'm always curious, and I always have a wild imagination, but when I think about, for example, the gain-of-function theory, you know, I wonder if this was something that they were going to look at for maybe biochemical warfare or something. I could believe that, of the reason why they did those tests. I think most people would be. But we're going back 6 years. I'm no fan of Fauci, who should have never been given that position, or I mean the position of what he received during the Biden years, and I would never give him a Medal of Freedom honor like President Trump did. The guy's done with. Why are we still bringing up this issue? To me, I understand that if they covered up some things, I get it. But once it's already out, I think the ramification of what we did during COVID was actually more entertaining to discuss, of the shutdowns and some of the big government spending. But we're going to go back to this trough again and to bring up Fauci. What's the point?
2: You know, on one hand, I'm glad, right? Because, right. You know, we've been saying this for, you know, since Trump got reelected. What's the one area we'd love to see investigations with all the other stupid things in Congress has been investigating?
1: Like wasting fraud.
2: What is one of the, you know, and this is one. But, I agree with you. I think a lot of the issue is stale. I mean, but you still have to go back in and you still have to, you know, how do we avoid this happening again? The whole gain of function, I agree that in theory, it's necessary. But
1: right.
2: Why would you do it in China? And fund China to do it.
1: Yeah.
2: That's the whole thing. Is I'd love to have an answer. I think most people don't care about this anymore.
1: I'm with you on that one.
2: I do,
1: yeah.
2: But I just don't think most people
1: Barney,
2: do.
1: Barney, I agree with Ron. I would rather, you know, if we're going to talk about what happened during COVID, about all the waste and what took place of all the corruption and the fraud and people being able to get a hold of certain things they weren't shouldn't get a hold of and the loans that were given out. Barney, is they saying that you and I and Ron, we all quail hunt? Does this dog still hunt with Fauci? Is this just old news?
3: Well, it does with me because it, in my opinion, it gives us the opportunity to arrest the SOB.
1: Oh.
3: and for all those people that have been wanting to sue him, haven't been able to get process where the legal papers are given to him, they'll know where he's going to be and when, and they'll be able to serve those papers.
1: Hmm.
3: And I think that the perfect sentence is that he has to go work at the Wuhan lab in China forever.
1: Hey, wait a second. Barney, real quick. I got about a minute here. What would you sue him over?
3: Oh, I'd sue him over everything. He lied. He, just as the tape said, he lied about gain of function.
1: Right.
3: He had records destroyed. He ruined this country. He flip-flopped on his medical decisions about whether you wear a mask, whether you have to be 6 feet. And he put this whole country through a lot of pain and suffering that we didn't need to have. And if he'd just been honest, we could have maybe had a better outcome.
1: He's got an interesting point, but Fauci didn't sign the bills, and he didn't, from the top down, have all of the authority, but it's kind of an interesting point out there as well. Coming up in a couple of moments, we're going to talk about the Democrat Socialists of America. You know why? Because I got a couple of their clips that are all giddy about free stuff. It's kind of entertaining to listen to. We'll get into that. Have gas prices, they've gone up about 12 to 15 cents over the last week. Will they go up any higher? Because after this month, the season kind of slows down with traveling. Maybe they won't go up as high. Some analysts believe that we're not going to go back up to the $4.45, $4.50 range. That might be some good news, but are we going to go back down to the $2.50? We'll get into all this coming up next as we move along right here on the Ed Dean Radio Show.
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1: 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And, man, Roger, even in our first couple of years, Trump was tweeting us out, Florida Governor Ron DeSantis, Senator Rick Scott, and we are center-right, but we call stories the way they're supposed to be called. 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
1: Before we get back with the guests, some of these big stories we are covering this week at FloridaDaily.com, of course, as I don't think everybody's been aware that absentee ballots are out. I was like, you know, we focus on America 250 and stuff, and the ballots have been, and I'm not going to vote by absentee ballot. Of course, I'll vote in person, but the absentee ballots came out, and many people are like, wait a second, nobody's just been paying attention this year. Makes me wonder if that's more about the candidates or just because, you know, I guess that's what 100-degree weather plus does to you. But anyway, so the ballots are out. We've got some stories on that. You can watch us also at the Florida Daily Show at FloridaDaily.com. We talk a lot about the property tax, the good and the bad and everything. But we've been talking about the gubernatorial race as well. And I'm just still perplexed that all of these guys decided to run these anti-Byron or whatever, anti-Collins, anti-Renner, I don't care, whatever you want to call them. But why didn't they do them months beforehand? Why are you doing it at the last minute? I don't know who's running. Barney, who's running these campaigns here?
3: Well, the consultants are running the campaign, and they know to do that at the last minute because number one, it makes it difficult for you to respond. Plus, where there's smoke, there's generally maybe some fire, so there's a thread of truth sometimes in these charges that are being made.
1: Right.
3: But I have to tell you, and we all know that Florida's got just best practice election code in the entire country.
1: All right. Well, we're going to get into all this coming up in a couple of minutes. But Barney's right. But you can see all of this. We discussed this. Again, you can watch us at the Florida Daily Show and all of this stuff every day that we cover. And it's kind of it's pretty fun on the show. It's at FloridaDaily.com. That's FloridaDaily.com.
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0: With SRN News, I'm Bob Agnew in Washington. Caroline Leavitt making a return to the White House today, giving her first press conference after nearly 3 months of maternity leave. And she used that briefing to tout the benefits of those new Trump accounts. Leavitt says more than 6.5 million American kids have already been enrolled in the program, something that could yield big dividends down the road. They say that if everybody fully funds those accounts, including the free $1,000 from the government, they grow into hundreds of thousands of dollars by the time a child reaches 18. Texas Governor Greg Abbott has issued disaster declarations in 59 counties across his state. Days of heavy rains there posing a serious risk of flooding reminiscent of the 4th of July flood last year, when similar flood waters in the Texas Hill Country caused the Guadalupe River to flood over its banks and left close to 30 people dead at a Christian camp. This is SRN.
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2: With less than a month until classes begin, Leon County Schools is encouraging families to start getting students back into a school routine. District leaders recommend reading with children for at least 20 minutes each day, practicing math skills, and gradually returning to earlier bedtimes and wake-up schedules to help prevent the summer slide. Easing back into a routine now can help students feel more confident and prepared when school begins on August 12th. Parents can begin registering students and viewing bus routes starting on July 23rd. Jefferson County leaders have unveiled plans to transform the long-abandoned Jefferson County High School gym into a new community center. The old gym has sat vacant for nearly 20 years and will likely be demolished to make way for a modern multi-purpose facility. Plans include a public gymnasium and a community center that could also serve as an emergency shelter during hurricanes and other disasters. The project still is in the planning stages, with demolition expected before construction can begin. This is Rachel Anae with Real Talk 93.3 Local News Update, brought to you by Macklemore Systems. 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
3: This is meteorologist Paul Trombley with your Real Talk 93.3 weather update. Lows dip down to about 76 tonight under partly cloudy skies with a slight chance of thunderstorms. Winds out of the northwest around 5 miles per hour. Mainly sunny skies tomorrow. Chance of thunderstorms. High temperatures reach up to 94. Slight chance of thunderstorms tomorrow night, 76. 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Right now, it's 86 degrees.
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6: Barney Bishop, our good friend, columnist and commentator at FloridaDaily.com. Ron Davis co-hosting with us as well here on the radio show, lawyer and legal commentator. So one of the interesting things I love making when we talk about Democrats is just making fun of the liberal left and some of the crazy ideas they have out there. So, you know, we talked about this past week. And, you know, I think if you are... Listen, there's nothing moderate about the socialist, about the Democrat socialist of America. But... if you think that you're winning on the issue of affordability, stick with an issue. Don't like, hey, let's do this. But, hey, let's see if we can push the envelope within a not a matter of months, but a matter of days. You kind of you go with an issue that wins, and then you kind of field test whether your next view, you know, free college, you know, get rid of ICE and immigration, whatever. So the affordability issue does become an issue for them in many blue places. Could it become more in some red or maybe some swing districts? I don't know. But here was the latest. This was from Fox News. They just keep making up things as they go along for their new party platform here.
7: ESA also calls for defunding the Department of War, reparations, and wealth taxes. They argue capitalism hinders freedom and that our current political system is not true democracy. The DSA is pushing for an expansion of the House, which they argue is a more accurate representation of the population. And they want the Supreme Court to be replaced by a judiciary chosen by and subordinate to Congress.
6: Well, you know, I was saying this for years. I wouldn't mind expanding the House of Representatives because I don't feel that we get enough representation. To them, they just only want to expand it in, you know, California and all the other blue areas. Here was a couple of Democrats, Socialists of America, having their own little podcast. The platform members were talking about some of the issues that they want to see move forward.
8: You're able to take a day off and not have to worry, and you don't have to have a job just to pay the bills because you don't have a lot of bills, right? Bills are no longer a thing because there's not for-profit businesses that are constantly trying to exploit you and trying to, you know, put you into debt.
9: We wanted to lift up that demand very clearly. Abolish ICE, end ICE detention, end deportations, and punish the brutality of these federal agents.
6: Wow, yeah, we can get free stuff so you won't have any more bills. Interesting. Here's one more. Will Cain from The Will Cain Show really had said something that we've already been saying. You know, everybody's, you know, the left here is clamoring about, not the left, but Democrats. Oh, my word. You know, these groups out there, they're going to split the party. And Will Cain points it out. Guys, you lay down the groundwork. They just kicked in the doors what they did.
10: Now, these are the radical, transformational things proposed by the Democratic Socialist of America. Some of these we've heard already from establishment Democrats. They've opened the door, and the DSA has simply walked through the door.
6: One more clip here I want to play. John McCarthy is a former Biden campaign official, said that, hey, listen, the far left, I mean, we probably will win Congress this year, but not because of anything we're doing great. You know, it's just the way it is through attrition. You know, the party gets in power or the party in power normally loses. But they keep saying that the DSA, the Dems keep saying that the Democrats, Socialists of America, don't represent the mainstream party base.
11: Republicans are probably going to have a bad midterms and Democrats will do well, and that will not be because of anything we have done. Mm-hmm. Democrats still have a lot of soul searching that we need to do. People are telling us that they just don't like either political party. One of the lessons that I think we needed to have taken from 2024 was that voters want someone who's going to fight and push back, but they also want that coupled with someone who's going to moderate. There's been a lot of attention paid to these far left candidates, but like their positions, Democratic Socialists, pull terribly, and they're general election non-starters. So they actually don't really represent the base of the party or the energy.
6: You know, Barney, let me throw a little bit of a curveball. I love the Tea Party attitude. I mean, they went after both sides. But before then, you've always had a group that were very conservative, for example, in the Republican Party before the Tea Party movement. And, you know, when they talked about eliminating more government instead of going down the path of the Mitch McConnells and John Thunes and not eliminate, but we could cut some spending. But let's keep these institutions around. Many of us conservatives, I for years as a reporter sat back and go, why do we need to keep this around? But because if you wanted to cut to the Department of Education, Barney, that would anger the cross voters and those that would cross over and vote. So we couldn't eliminate it. But Barney, the base of the Republican Party always had an attitude to eliminate government spending, but when it came to being open about it, the attitude was, I'm with these Tea Party, I'm with the very conservative group, but I'm going to vote for the more moderate establishment, the guys that can get elected because they can get elected. So the base was always there to tear down the system in a good way of government out there, but they always still voted for the moderate. So here's the question. We're calling them moderates, the, quote, establishment Democrats, which did lay the groundwork for these DSA candidates out there. Is the base that you see today, are they represented by the Democratic Socialists of America in the same analysis I just gave you where they want to go down that path with the DSA people, the Democrat Socialists of America, but they're going to continue to vote more establishment Democrats because they think they can win at the polls?
12: Well, the interesting thing about the Republican, conservative Republicans were that they were always pragmatic. They understood what the landscape looked like and what they could accomplish. The problem for the Democrats is you've got the Bolshevik comrades that are beating down the door. They're vocal, they're vehement, they're violent, they're vile. And one of the things that they want to get rid of, by the way, which none of your clips covered, is they want to get rid of the Senate.
13: I know.
12: The next thing that we're going to know, that we're going to have collective farms and everybody's going to be farming.
13: But Barney, hold on. Do they represent the Democrat Party, the DSA? Is this the mainstream?
12: No, they don't. They represent the fringe.
13: Okay.
12: And that's the problem that the mainstream Democrats have, because if they go against the fringe, then they lose a substantial part of their vote, probably 20%.
13: But Barney brings an interesting point, Ron. Let me go back to the Republicans. If you were to pull a boatload of Republicans, you know, they remember when before the Tea Party, all of these guys that would come in, want to eliminate the Federal Department of Education, we're not fans of the Fed. They were considered, quote, fringe. But a lot of us agreed with it. We saw that it didn't really go along with what we viewed as having, you know, a more balanced approach of government. We didn't need all this extra big government. But that did represent the base. So to the opposite of what the Democrats are saying about the DSA guys, you know, we can make the comments whether they do, that they don't. Barney says they don't. I think a lot of people may agree. But the, quote, those that were accused of being the fringe of the Republican Party, I think they did represent the base. But when it came to the optics, many people would say, well, I'm going to vote for the Mitch McConnell types because these are the one that are electable. So my question I throw to you is, the DSA just has a lot more energy. They're gaining more ground. But does the energy kind of lay everything out in front of the views where, hey, while Barney says they don't represent the majority of Democrats, on the front, it seems like they do.
14: If I had to put a percentage on it, I would say that they probably represent about 25, maybe between a quarter and a third of the Democratic voters.
13: I agree with that.
14: And, you know, I think that, like you talked about with the Tea Party movement, there were certain core principles of the Tea Party movement that people considered fringe on the left because it just seems alien to them. But it's the core values of the right. Now, there were certain other elements. And that's what's happening here is the Democratic Socialists are saying certain things that go to the core of what the progressives believe. But, you know, eliminating the presidency, eliminating the Senate.
13: You know,
14: that's where they get a little bit, you know,
13: so
14: fringy and crazy.
13: Barney, real quick, I got a couple of minutes here. Is if you had to talk to Democrats, you know, the, quote, mainstream establishment, I mean, if you wanted to sit back and say, well, we differ with the DSA on abolishing the president. Okay, that's low-hanging fruit. That's never going to happen. But is there something that, I don't know. I mean, I think Will Cain's got a good point. The Democrats laid out the groundwork for all of these crazies to come in to talk about some of the views they have today, the Medicare for All. I don't know whether there is much difference between the Socialist Democrats of America and mainstream Democrats.
12: Well, and that's an interesting perspective as well, because you've got the academia, you've got the Hollywood elites, you've got all the very liberal progressives. And the problem is that it's just inching forward and it's consuming the Democratic Party. And so you have all of these mainstream Democrats that are in marginal seats. Now, there's not a lot of them anymore left in the United States Congress, probably 30, 40 seats across all 435 seats in the Congress. There's probably 10% or so that are in marginal seats. And if Democrats hold those currently, then once you tag them with the hammer and the sickle and the socialism and everything else that they're trying to do, then it's going to be serious problems for the Democrats.
13: Well, Barney Bishop, I'm glad you came on with us today. I always appreciate it. I know you'll be back on with us here later on tomorrow. Barney Bishop, our good friend, political commentator, columnist at FloridaDaily.com. Ron Davis is going to hang out with us for a little bit out there. That's what I wanted to point out. The base of the GOP, the always conservatives, were there. They represented it, but it just never got through, you know, with the establishment type. So we were always called fringe. So, all right, more coming up next right here, the Ed Dean Radio Show.
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13: Well, he's been on with us this week, and I can't get enough. I keep telling, you know, when you come on, it's like I could do 30, 40 minutes. I'm like, well, you know, he can come on tomorrow. He can come on the next day. And I know you've been on with us this week. Shane Springs, president of the Royal Palm Realtors Association, of course, their tremendous partnership with Everglades, Everglades Restoration, water quality and quantity. Hey, I've got a couple of the issues, but real quick, yesterday's show, Shane, we left off talking about AI data centers, and you said something. It isn't, you know, you're not so much worried about the quality, but the quantity. And we talked about and how, and we don't know yet. We're just asking. It's just a good conversation. You know, I talked with Eric Eichenberg a couple weeks ago, came into the studios, and the CEO of the Everglades Foundation, like, hey, you know, because I get emails from listeners. That's why I was asking a question of you yesterday. And I know I'll get more Facebook messages. And hey, when you guys have the Everglades, ask them about what
20: they know about AI? We hear this, we don't hear this. And I think you're right. The jury is a little bit out. Maybe we don't know, like, for example, if AI data centers are moved into areas near the Everglades, I think there's a pause that maybe we want to do some more findings and research about what does it do? Will it take out water out of the area? Will it refurbish it? Will it get put back in? And I think that's all a viable discussion. But what you said, you guys are open for the discussion, but it's still too early to know what it may do or what it may not do, correct?
21: Yes, 100%. We have to have more research, as we all know, with anything. You can't jump to kind of make a decision on something if you really don't know. Right. And once we know, I mean, you know, this is still a new technology. And as with any new technology, there's going to be, you know, bumps and bruises. But, it, you know, you learn and you grow, you know, and you decide if it's going to work or not work. You got to keep an open mind, because once you close your mind off, then all of a sudden you don't have anything productive come out of it all.
20: You know, you're in the realtor community, very conservative group of people, fiscally conservative, and I get that. And I look at the Everglades Foundation, and not to put politics, I just think you're looking at a group that has tremendous bragging rights at being very fiscally conservative. And I mean that, like, fiscally, not like a partisan way, Shane. But when I mean conservative, I mean we're good with the people's money. That's what I'm saying. They've been very efficient with their recommendations and what we've seen with their partnership with the Trump White House and the DeSantis. And I use that term fiscally conservative or fiscally efficient because, as you pointed out a couple of days ago, it is amazing. We would have never talked about this years ago with infrastructure projects. Usually it's, well, it's going to be accomplished in 5 years. And then Shane, you know, we've talked about this over the last couple of years. Oh, it's going to be another 3 years. Oh, it's going to be another three. No, what we're seeing is that it's being fiscally efficient by getting ahead of the projects, where the projects are being projected to get done years ahead of schedule. And I like that. This kind of segues into a next conversation. You're with the realtor group, and I've known you, and I know where you stand on a lot of positions. You and I were pretty much brothers in this issue. I am not a fan of tax increases, but if a local city is going to do it, that's fine. Knock yourself out. You do what you want. I like local voter tax approval. I think if voters want to do it, hey, that's, you know, that's the right way to do it. I am seeing, whether it's Brevard County or other communities, they are looking to adopt or continue a tax increase for water quality projects, for water projects. And kind of, I'm just kind of curious, one, do you guys have those coming up on the ballot, or is this coming back up on an agenda item for local cities or counties in your area? And the reason why I'm asking this is, are we starting to see more where, let's say, like 5, 8, 9 years ago, many municipalities would not do it because, you know, how people, you know, elected officials are with taxes. They don't see enough efficiency. But what I'm starting to see, and this isn't a pro or against, I'm just telling you, what I'm starting to see is there are those that have taxation, like continue a property tax increase or a sales tax or a half cent penny sales tax for a continuation of a water project for, like, the Indian River Lagoon or other projects, because they feel that the money's been properly spent. Are you starting to see, I was asking, again, not having you take a position for or against, are we starting to see local communities advocating more of these projects because of the way government has been running, maybe at least a little bit, or should I say groups like yours that's been shining the spotlight, hey, we're in favor of this, or we want to make sure that the money's being properly spent. Are we seeing more of that take place?
21: So here we have our conservation money, which is built in. It's a line item in our taxes. You know, it's a certain percentage of your taxes goes to our Conservation 2020 program, which we're at 33,000 acres, I think, in our county that we have purchased. Because I have sat on this committee now for I don't even know how long. You know, we've purchased land to conserve for water quality projects, for conservation, for whatever it may be. So, yes, we're seeing people do it. We have not done that here where we're putting money away for, like weirs or dams or dikes or anything like that. But, like, the city of Fort Myers just got a nice chunk of money from their CDBG money from the federal government, but also from the state of Florida this year to rebuild their water plant and do things there and bring in, fix some water quality issues. So I think, you know, if you're looking at where we are with taxes, I'm the first one to say I don't want to see any new taxes, but I'm also realistic to know we can't keep cutting taxes because nothing is free. cost of goods, the cost of labor, the cost of everything, inflation have all gone up. So at the end of the day, we all, no matter where we are as a consumer, as a politician, as a realtor, as a business person, whatever you are, have to realize that we can't keep giving money back. There's a point in time where we're going to have to stay at a certain level to be able to fund all the projects that are out there. And so, God willing, we all do everything for free in this world, which would be a nice thing, but it's not going to happen. So, you know, at the end of the day, we have to look at where the best bang for our buck is. And as, you know, not knocking government, but a lot of people don't like giving the government any money because things do not. Our county, our city's been very good about it. Yes, have they had to pick what is and what isn't all day long, because there's a lot of times they don't have the extra money to be able to spend $3 million on something instead of doing $2 million or $1 million. You know, so I think you're going to see that balance. And, you know, we're not going to get into this whole property tax thing because
20: I was asking, so in your area, and so it's already built into the tax base, correct?
21: Yes.
20: So does it come back up for like a renewal through the commission, or is it voter approved when you explain it to people?
21: So we did it, don't quote me on time, a couple of years ago where we reauthorized the 2020 okay. line item on their property.
20: So what I'm getting at is, are we seeing people, because the reason I'm saying this as a compliment, groups like yours, Everglades Foundation, which, you know, when you're telling people, which is a major compliment, Shane, you're telling people, guys, we don't need an extra 5 years. We're actually ahead of schedule by 5 years to get a project done. I think people sit back and go, again, whether you support it or not, I'm saying politically, I'm against the tax, or I'm for. What I'm saying is that people are like, you know, I don't want my tax dollars going for this. But when it comes to a water project, from what we've seen, it is ahead of schedule. Guess what? I don't mind renewing it because we've seen better efficiency. That's what I'm getting. That's what I'm asking. Do you see people starting to notice that or having a much better attitude? That's what I was asking.
21: Well, they are, because I can tell you, you know, as we know, there's the turkey projects that, you know, the budget just passed,
20: right,
21: and it came out, and Florida Tax Watch put out their list of turkey projects, which we had some here. But, you know, when you look at what got approved, it was all necessary things that were, you know, they weren't really fluff projects. They were things that really were needed.
20: All right.
21: And I think, you know, between our state government, our local government, and they're really trying to be fiscally sound where the money's going. So I think that is a positive thing. So I think if they are going to start doing it more, I think you're going to see it. Again, Indian River Lagoon is a very good example of that money has gone to help that lagoon. And it was one of the most impaired bodies of water in the state forever. And it's gotten better and better year over year. So I think that is a shining example. Everglades restoration to show that this tax money we've spent has gone to helping our water quality. You know, we, knock on wood, haven't had crazy red tides the past couple of years.
20: Right.
21: Granted, we've been in a drought. We haven't had a lot of runoff, but, you know, it has helped. And so when we start looking at it, so yeah, I think if they're responsibly spent right and are looking at everything, it is a very big, huge benefit for the state.
20: I got a minute here, but I mean, it's like, when Everglades has a project, you never hear, oh, well, we got an extra. No. They have what they have. They get the funding. And when you're telling taxpayers, with your dollars, we are ahead of schedule, that is like an infrastructure that they love because it'll save them tax dollars. That's why I was asking. And I think some people, you know, are a little maybe skeptical, but on some of the water projects, to your point, that, hey, whether you agree with it philosophically, at least this project, like education, we want to spend a little bit more money. So I get that. So, hey, Shane Springs, my man, what a fast week to have you on. The president of the Royal Palm Realtors Association, your tremendous partnership with the Everglades Foundation. Shane, I enjoy having you come on, man. Thanks for coming on this week. I appreciate it.
21: Well, thanks for having me. I appreciate it as well.
20: Yeah, man. Shane Springs, again, president of the Royal Palm Realtors Association. And we shall continue to move along on the Ed Dean Radio Show.
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22: News this hour from Town Hall. I'm Keith Peters in Washington. Severe flooding has hit the state of Texas.
23: Dozens of people have been rescued in Texas after days of pounding rain and devastating flooding in a region still recovering from deadly floods just a year ago. Texas Governor Greg Abbott.
24: I've already issued a disaster declaration for 59 counties across the state.
23: Uvalde business owner Cameron Sanford.
25: There was very little warning. We knew a flood was coming, but we didn't know it was going to be to this magnitude.
23: Resident Bailey Luckman.
26: We're being told to evacuate. It's not mandated, but it's recommended.
23: The Weather Service says there's been 10 to 20 inches of rain in the past 2 days, 8 of which fell in just 2 hours early this morning. I'm Lisa Dwyer.
22: Smoke is the problem in the Mid-Atlantic and Northeast as a result of wildfires in Canada. In an interview with CTV, Howard Shapiro with Toronto Public Health says the smoke from Canadian wildfires can present a health hazard.
27: This is kind of like the earth smoking a cigarette, and we're getting the secondhand smoke from it. Those particles are going to contain a whole sort of soup of different chemicals and compounds.
22: The White House is previewing President Trump's address to the nation tonight, Willie Nelson reports.
28: Press Secretary Caroline Leavitt says President Trump will deliver a rare primetime address from the White House as the administration looks to highlight a key priority of the president's agenda.
29: Tonight, as you all know, at 9 o'clock p.m. Eastern, President Trump will deliver a major address to the nation on protecting the integrity of our elections, and we encourage every American to tune in.
28: The speech is expected to be delivered from the East Room of the White House. Willie Nelson, the White House.
22: On Wall Street, the Dow down by 105 points. The NASDAQ dropped 387, with the S&P 500 lower by 38. More on these stories at townhall.com.
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31: The American League with a 4-0 victory over the National League at the All-Star Game Tuesday night in Philadelphia. A pair of Yankees driving in runs in the first inning. Cody Bellinger, a 2-run single. Ben Rice with an RBI. Miguel Vargas of the Chicago White Sox hit a solo home run in the 8th inning. And 11 pitchers combined to hold the National League to just 3 hits. World Cup Spain advancing to the finals, beating France 2-0 in Dallas. Their first finals appearance since they won the World Cup in 2010. Today in Atlanta, defending champion Argentina and Lionel Messi facing Harry Kane in England, with the winner advancing to face Spain on Sunday at MetLife Stadium in New York for the World Cup Championship. And the NASCAR Cup Series will be racing at North Wilkesboro Speedway Sunday for the Window World 450. 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I'm Tony Desiri, Real Talk 93.3.

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5: Hey, let's get to it. We are into hour number two, hanging out with us throughout the day, co-hosting as always, our good friend, Ron Davis. And why am I laughing when I say that? Ron and I just cracking jokes during the break. That's all it is. So as I told everybody, many times the show is more exciting off the air than it is on the air. So some of the big stories, we were talking about Epstein, which will come up here in a little bit as well. We kind of get a little crack. J.D. Vance was, again, I've said this before, he's not my top choice for president. That's not a put down. I'm just, right. I mean, I like Rubio. I've known Marco for years. Marco's very polished. He is like the, what I say this respectfully, he is like what you would think Trump would be. Cutting the jokes, but doesn't miss a beat. Marco Rubio doesn't miss a beat. I think Marco and the governor. I'm a big fan of Florida Governor Ron DeSantis. I like Rick Scott. I don't think Rick Scott had. I think, you know, Rick Scott, very good as the governor. I don't think he, you know, run for president. I mean, in the other 20 people that may look at doing it. But, you know, we talked about this and we're, you know, he was on, J.D. Vance was on with Joe Rogan talking about Epstein and how they messed up. I mean, again, J.D. just told it the way it is. I think people like that. They like that with Trump. I mean, you know, Trump doesn't command the English language that well. Neither do I. But a lot of people sit back and go, yeah, but I understand the genuineness. You know, I don't agree with him. But, okay, you know, stuff that we didn't get with Joe Biden.
6: Yeah.
5: You know what I'm saying? So, but anyway, I thought it was kind of interesting with Vance talking about Epstein as well. Some of the other big stories we're covering here on the Ed Dean Radio Show. There is some mixed signals going on with immigration. I'm not talking about at the border level. I have said time and time again, when you send in ICE officials into a town and you're like a bounty hunter, you're like you're serving warrants, you're going after the worst of the worst. We're not talking about raiding farms of people who might overstay their visas or whatever. Okay? You got to go into these blue cities and there's going to be, unfortunately, there's going to be protests. And because somebody broke the law, somebody tried to run over a law enforcement official, but by the way, the Democrats wanted to defund, duh, I'm pulling out my gun as well.
6: Yeah.
5: You shoot. And then ask questions later. Yes, I agree with that. And then the White House kind of cowed down to that. Remember that? And I was like, man, you can't do that. If there's a problem with an incident, cops will tell you, we don't stop the policy that works. We investigate the incident. Now, there's a story, and I think Tom Homan, the border czar, is a pretty cool guy, but they put a pause because evidently we had an incident here in Florida and a couple of other states where some people ran from the cops, and they got shot. And Homan says, well, we need to put the stopping of vehicles on hold. And I sat, when I heard that story, Ron, the other day, I go, what? And then the president, to his credit, came out and said, no, we're going to reverse course. We don't need that to happen. So we'll talk about that coming up here in just a little bit. Anthony Fauci is back in the news. Can we just get done with this guy? I understand conservatives want retribution. I get all of this. But sometimes the retribution just isn't worth it. We know that Anthony Fauci lied about where COVID came from. I get all that. We all know where COVID came from. Did he burn documents? Did he cover up certain things? If he did, then you need to go after him. But now it's 6 years later. To me, and we talked about this, and we'll talk about it in a couple moments, the whole thing about COVID was about the fraud that took place with government money. That's the real scam. We'll get into all of that. Top story, the economy. Good inflation numbers came out this past week. Now, let me give you the backdrop. There's a thing called CPI, the Consumer Price Index. That's the overall. That number dropped because we had a pretty good month of gasoline prices dropping and energy prices dropping when they had the, quote, ceasefire, and May going into the month of June. Then what they have is called the PPI. This is what's called as the producer price index. This is what's at the wholesale level. This is where you get the raw cost before it gets passed on to the retailer, and the retailer has to pass the cost on to the consumer. That number actually went down as well. In fact, the June numbers came in, and where were they? Oh, here we go. It fell 0.3%. It was a good drop. Biggest drop since July of 2022. That's because of energy prices. But year over year, it's still at 5.5%. When Trump came in, it was at 2.7%. But it is moving in the right direction.
6: We have another inflation report. It suggests price increases at the factory level are moderating. In June, wholesale prices went down 0.3%. In the last year, the index is up 5.5%.
5: That's from the Fox Business Network, Stuart Varney. Mark Tepper, one of my favorites, also one of the market analysts on Fox News, was asked the question about gasoline prices. Remember in March and April, we said, hey, they're peaking at $3.80, $3.90. Went up to $4.50 here in Florida. Then they went down almost a dollar in some areas here in the state of Florida. Now they've gone back up around about $3.80. I saw yesterday, I think Gas Buddy had a few cities where we're hovering around $4 a gallon. He says that you're going to see inflation spikes go back and forth, up and down. He doesn't believe the gasoline prices will go back up to where we saw them just a couple of months ago.
7: It's not going to go down every single month. I'm not saying it's going to be a clean glide path lower, but we have reached the peak. I mean, gas prices have now come down from, I think, 456-ish was the peak. We're down to 385, 390, somewhere in that range. They've come up a little bit with this recent spike in oil prices, but it's still well below where they were. I think the glide path is going to be lower. It's just going to, it might be a little bumpy when geopolitics kind of.
5: So, Ron, let's have a little fun. You think we're going back up to 440, 450 again? I mean, they say that the peak of the driving system, or the driving, the peak of the driving season. Well, I think it kind of ends at the end of June when people come back from vacation. What do you think? I got a conspiracy, but go on.
8: I don't think they will, but a lot of it's going to depend on what happens in the next week and a half with, you know, Iran. You know, there's a report, you know, they've supposedly, you know, there's a red line. And if we go after their infrastructure, they're supposedly going to do drastic things. If they still have the ability to carry that out, which I think most of us think that they do not, then no, we've seen the max. If they actually do have something in reserve and can inflict some damage somewhere, then possibly. Right now, so much of the oil from the Middle East is shifting. There's other routes now that they're beginning to use and take and become more important, you know, and less so through the Strait of Hormuz. So, no, I don't think we're going to go back up to 459, 460. But, you know, give us a week and a half and then ask me that
5: again. Yeah, it'll change. Yeah, they always change. You know, I was telling Ron we were having a nice chuckle about this before the top of the hour. Then we were talking about this during the break. I said, follow me for a second. When the president, here's the Area 51 conspiracy. So when the president came in and said, hey, we're going to do the ceasefire, I mean, on top of the ceasefire, on top of that ceasefire, on top of that ceasefire. Remember what I'm saying? It was right at the beginning of Memorial Day weekend. When you look at the season, technically Memorial Day weekend is the unofficial beginning, technically. It's the unofficial beginning of summer. So that's when the driving happens. And then they say it kind of wears off around July 4th. No, technically it wears off by the end of July. People still on vacation. Yeah. And so you have that. Prices came down. But if you were going to reignite the war, you would do it in an area where, hey, like for example, I want to go hunting or fishing where everybody else is not hunting or fishing, because the chances are maybe something will hit over there that hadn't been used. And I think the time is that if you wanted to play this, if you wanted to do the timing, you want to do it where everybody else is not traveling on the road.
8: Right.
5: And that would be after the 4th of July now, because prices, well, there's fewer people on the road, gasoline prices come down. I saw this happen during Biden. It wasn't a lot, but it happened. If you're going to ramp it up, why not do it as we get closer to the school season when there are fewer people on the road traveling?
8: No, I get it.

0: They've been doing it here in Florida for over a year and a half. But some tactics have been criticized, even by that of the Democrats, because here in Florida, a 28-year-old man was killed after he was hit by a tractor-trailer while running from ICE officials, Immigration, Customs, and Enforcement. And a few other states, motorists were shot and killed by ICE because they tried to run them over or they tried to run. So Tom Homan, the border czar, says, we're going to put a pause on this program. And the president says, no, it's working. I want to reverse that.
1: President Trump says ICE traffic stops are back on, overturning the suspension that only lasted for a matter of hours. President Trump calling the traffic stop one of the agency's most effective crime-fighting tools, used often because they do not require a judicial warrant. The reversal follows two fatal ICE-involved shootings in less than a week, both during traffic stops. A Colombian national was killed after DHS says he drove toward agents, calling it a public safety threat. It's a federal search warrant says the Mexican national who was shot and killed by an agent was driving a van with three bags of what police say appears to be meth. Now, Democrats demand change at ICE.
0: So here's where I'm with the president on this. If, and you've done this as a lawyer, I know you've with the investigations that cops use the right tactics. If there is a shooting or something that you deem goes south, these guys, I think, were doing their job.
2: Mm-hmm.
0: You don't stop the policy. You just do an investigation. What you hear is they're talking about stopping the policy. I agree with the president. I wouldn't stop the policy here. If you thought something went south, then let's do an investigation. But, you know, you don't run from the cops. How many times have we heard this?
2: Right.
0: Why is every time you run from the police, you break the law, but somehow it's the cops' fault?
2: Yeah. Yeah. If you want to avoid negative interactions with the police, don't commit crimes. Start there. Be polite and don't commit crimes. I mean, if you're committing a crime, who's going to respond? The police.
0: Right.
2: And, I think a lot of this, Ed, is there was a policy, and we've seen this, you know, for the last 10 or 12 years. A lot of these local police departments, if someone takes off at a high speed, there's at a certain level where they have to stop their chase, right?
0: For
2: precisely this.
0: I don't buy into that
2: and
0: either.
2: And all it does is it encourages, you saw what we saw was a huge uptick in people fleeing, especially motorcyclists,
0: right?
2: Fleeing at high speeds from the police to avoid that.
0: Should the police stop high speed chases?
2: No, I don't think so.
0: You know why they shouldn't stop them? Because it's my entertainment to watch them on TV.
2: Yeah, well, the problem is it puts, ordinary law-abiding citizens at risk when these idiots. I saw one yesterday where a Tesla was running from, two Teslas were running from police over in Mayport. He ended up hitting the bridge. Fortunately, only hurt himself.
0: I wish I could have videotaped that.
2: You know,
0: on TV.
2: It's just,
0: could have made a couple extra bucks.
2: This is what they do.
0: TMZ, you know what I'm saying? I got to take a break, but listen, when you flaunt that and the police go, well, we're not going to chase you, everybody's going to end
2: up. It's your fault. It's not the police.
0: Yeah, I'm with you. We're going to have more of this. I want to talk about the polling on the property tax. We'll get into that. I got a lot of other stories. Ron Davis is hanging out with his co-hosting right here on the Ed Dean Radio Show.
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5: So hanging out with us, I got a big smile on my face. Ron and I cut up because Ron's such a good buddy of mine. We cut up during the radio show, but this is a clip. And let me set this up. JD Vance, Ron and I cut him because I got some Epstein news. It's nothing like deep dive, but it's just kind of entertaining. JD Vance was on with Joe Rogan. I don't have time, my schedule, to listen to other radio shows. It's nothing against them. I just don't have time, But if I can't, I'm on the road. If I can't pick it up somewhere, I have Sirius XM. I'll pick up Fox News or 80s on 8 or the Chill Channel, whatever. But just when, I'm just a tough crowd. Just many shows, I like fast-paced, entertaining shows. And so when I don't listen to Joe Rogan podcast. Okay, so JD Vance, who would not be my top pick for president in 2020, but I compliment JD. When you get him in an interview, he's laid back. I mean, he's not stiff. He's one that you could sit back and have, for many of you that drink, you have a beer with or a cup of coffee. I enjoy listening to him talk when he is doing the interview. So I give him many credit for that. I mean, if he became president, it wouldn't bother me. I'm just saying he's probably between, I like Rubio and I like DeSantis, Brian Kemp, or whoever else may run. But I like JD, and he's just laid back. I think he's honest here. And now, he's been kind of the lone wolf on the whole memorandum of understanding with Iran. That may come back to bite him. Maybe not. Mm-hmm. I don't know. But JD was on with Joe Rogan. Now, I don't listen to Joe Rogan. Okay. But Joe Rogan asked him a question about Epstein. And JD just told the truth. I love this. He said, we screwed up. Oh, we screwed up on the releasing of the files is what he said. Not the overall thing. Here's what he said.
6: Vice President J.D. Vance appeared on Joe Rogan's podcast. He talked about some conspiracy theories around the Epstein files. And when it comes to the case itself, he says the administration absolutely screwed up.
7: If people want to say we mishandled the Epstein release, guilty. We did mishandle, especially the communications of it.
8: What do you think should have been done?
7: I think that we should have just dropped everything at the very beginning. And, obviously it takes a little time to review the stuff, to find the stuff, to redact things where you have victims and so forth. But we should have just done it as quickly as possible.
5: Do you know where this story broke about that? The New York Times. as bad as the New York Times is on the editorial, very leftist, they do get it right. I mean, they've actually gotten some stories I've seen them they've covered in the past about Trump, and they're within the ballpark. Like, you know, they talked about, the information of going into the war, you know, with Israel and the Mossad, and was there faulty information? We don't know. I'm just saying they brought that information up. They're the ones that broke the story about the $300 billion rebuilding fund for Iran. That was the New York Times. And the New York Times was carrying, I guess, Jonathan Swan. I don't know if that's the name. They were covering this whole thing about Trump and the Epstein. And what JD just said, they said this is what he said in the book. So, you know, sometimes you say it's all the New York Times. Can we believe what they say? JD's right. I think they screwed up a lot of more areas, but he's honest about how and he says, you know, Pam Bondi had nothing nefarious going on, but he says we screwed up on the releasing. Because I know you've sat back and go, hey, we've covered it, Ed. It's like Fauci. It's great for a talking segment. Let's move on.
8: Yeah. Now, he is probably the most effective Republican out there at communicating Republican ideas, conservative ideas. You know, look how he handled himself with The View. You know, he's so calm. He's collected. He communicates so well and advocates for the conservative position better than anybody I've seen. But he's right.
5: Talk about the Epstein thing.
8: No, this is where we screwed up on the release. You know, it's...
5: Was it just... I think it was more than just the release.
8: Yeah, well, you had Pam Bondi saying that a list existed, that it didn't.
5: Oh,
8: and
5: no.
8: It was just a series of misstatements from the administration that would lead people to believe that there was something there that wasn't. And then by the time they said, well, look, guys, there's nothing here.
5: Right.
8: But we're releasing it in piecemeal. Oh, we released everything. Well, then you find out, no, you didn't. And then you released this, and it was redacted. It was a continual series of missteps.
5: JD is in a position, and I'll defend the VP here. JD's in a position, because Trump is, one thing about Trump, and he just, you know, he was in Pennsylvania this week and continued to bring up, he brought up stuff that had nothing to do with the question, but... Listen, Trump just tells you what he thinks. That is ratings.
8: Mm-hmm.
5: Okay, I don't have to agree with it. And there's some things I do agree with. But he's ratings. He doesn't forget like Biden. He doesn't try to sugarcoat things. And I know some of his PR guys are like, Mr. President, don't be bringing that up. But he does, and we'll talk about it. So that's one thing I do brag, or I say I give kudos to the Trump White House. But it's tough to sit back and say when the president, you know, and even the surrogates, the Cash Patels, the Dan Bonginos, hey, there's something there, release the files, blah, blah, blah, and they get in, it's a different story.
8: Yeah.
5: Maybe they saw something that we didn't know, and I'll give them the credit for that. But when the president then comes out and says, hey, there's nothing there, it's a Democratic hoax, blah, blah, blah, and I think that's another, and JD's got to come out and sugarcoat, like you said, I think he did a good job, but it just, I don't know, I think this issue is entertaining. Like I said, it's a good segment for on talk radio. But overall, I think people just kind of drop the ball. I will tell you this. I think if the Democrats do win, because they have no issues to talk about, they will make this an issue. And unfortunately, we've given them the runway to make this an issue.
8: Yeah. Yeah, no, it's just the continual missteps. I wish when Trump talks about this being a hoax,
5: right?
8: I really wish he would just simply say, the Democrats trying to tie me to Epstein is the hoax. Not that the whole thing is a hoax. I've always thought this is really a nothing burger. Epstein, it goes nowhere at the end of the day.
5: But real quick, I got about less than a minute here. The whole thing with this was Trump said, again, unfortunately, my side, the Republicans, have moved the goalpost. It was all about Clinton. Even Giselle Maxwell said he wasn't even there at the island. Now, whether you believe that or not, but she defended Trump. But Trump came out and said, well, I never was on the plane. And then they find out, no, you were on the plane. But not that meant anything bad. So were other people as well. And, you know, when he wasn't accurate about that, then, you know, I just gave red meat to the media. I know I'm with you. I got to take a break. I'm with you. The media isn't going to cut him some slack. I'm totally with you on all that. But, you know, I know the shark's going to, you know, he's going to come after you on a surfboard, but don't go out there in blood and give him a reason why to attack you. You know what I'm saying?
8: Yeah. So,
5: all right. I've got more guests coming up here in just a little bit as we continue to move along. Ron Davis hanging out here with Ed Dean.
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0: with SRN News. I'm Keith Peters in Washington. Fighting between the U.S. and Iran has intensified, but hopes for a possible diplomatic solution have shown stubborn signs of life. Vice President J.D. Vance told podcaster Joe Rogan that the U.S. will not indefinitely bomb Iran and that you've got to actually be willing to talk and to try to figure out the problem. Mediators from countries that include Pakistan, Qatar, and Egypt have also been working to resume talks. Authorities in Texas have rescued dozens of stranded drivers and people trapped in homes, and at least one person has died due to catastrophic flooding. On Wall Street, the Dow down by 105 points, the NASDAQ dropped 387, the S&P 500 down by 38. More details at SRNNews.com.
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2: A pedestrian is dead after being struck by a vehicle Wednesday morning in southeast Tallahassee. The crash happened just before 8 a.m. on Capitol Circle Southeast. The pedestrian was taken to a local hospital but later died from their injuries. The driver remained at the scene and is cooperating with investigators. Southbound traffic was diverted for several hours while the traffic homicide unit investigated. The cause of the crash remains under investigation. A Gadsden County school resource deputy facing sexual battery charges is accused of having sex with a minor while on duty and soliciting minors for sexual favors in exchange for a vape pen. Sedale candidate was arrested Friday at his Leon County home by U.S. Marshals. Arrest documents revealed new details about the allegations from multiple girls between the ages of 15 and 17 that date back to 2024. Candidate denied ever having sex with any students and said any relationship with students was respectful. This is Rachel Linnae with your Real Talk 93.3 local news update. 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
3: This is meteorologist Paul Frobley with your Real Talk 93.3 weather update. Lows dip down to about 76 tonight under partly cloudy skies with a slight chance of thunderstorms. Winds out of the northwest around 5 miles per hour. Mainly sunny skies tomorrow. Chance of thunderstorms. High temperatures reach up to 94. Slight chance of thunderstorms tomorrow night, 76. 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Currently, it's 89 degrees.
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5: 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And the best part, the Country Bear Jamboree.
4: Sounds like a great day so far. What happened?
5: Well, we're running late, and I'm sprinting to the front row of the show, and it starts, and the music's playing, and crowds are clapping. I got carried away. I got this bright idea. I'm going to stage dive to Hank. Jump, Hank tried to catch me, and pop, my back went out midair.
4: Well, I'm glad you came, because Dr. Finn's going to get you fixed right up.
5: Well, next time, we're sitting in the back row.
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1: Let's get to it. The Ed Dean Radio Show, hanging out with us, hosting Ron Davis, our good friend, lawyer, legal commentator, legal analyst, Bob McClure, hanging out with us as well. I love having Bob on. He is the CEO and president. Just pick a title, dude. Either you're the president or CEO, okay? But anyway, Bob's a good guy. The CEO of the James Madison Institute, one of my favorite pure free market group. Doesn't get, you know, you guys don't step in a bunch of garbage that, you know, doesn't need to be discussed. I mean, Bob's a social conservative, but Bob, you know, we focus on, you know, education. 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JamesMadison.org out of Tallahassee. So I got Bob McClure on ready to go. Bob, let's get to it. As you and Ron Davis are hanging out with me, the poll on the property tax, WFLA-TV, 64%. As of today, if it was on the ballot, or they said they plan on voting for it in November, but a lot can change. So if you broke it down by Republicans, I'll play the clip, 87% GOP, 62% independent supported. Mm-hmm. That's a good sign. And 35% of Democrats. I want you to hold on. After you hear the clip, I've got to ask you about the Democrats. 35% of the Democrats support the property tax amendment. Here's the clip.
2: Key takeaway from this poll by political public relations firm Saks Media shows a strong divide among Republicans, Democrats, and no party affiliated voters. 64% of Floridians support reducing their property tax bill on their primary residence this November. More Republicans than Democrats supporting the effort. 87% of Republicans surveyed plan to vote yes. 62% of no party affiliated voters also support. As for Democrats, 35% plan to vote yes. If voters pass the measure, the proposal calls for a $150,000 homestead tax exemption in 2027, followed by $250,000 the next year. State Republican leaders argue cities and counties can afford the reduction.
1: Bob, out of all of that, if we talk about this, and just to give me a second, the number that we did a story about this at FloridaDaily.com and about these numbers at FloridaDaily.com, 35% of Democrats support the property tax amendment. That number, I will say, I don't think is low for Democrats. Were you surprised when you saw that, or is that pretty much what you might thought? Because I kept telling everybody, I think South Florida Democrats, whether you support this or not, I think some South Florida Democrats that live in some of these wealthy areas, they want, I mean, maybe they don't think there's enough savings on the property property insurance or whatever. I think they're going to vote in favor of this. 35%, what did you think about that on Democrat side?
3: I think you're absolutely right. I think that particularly these Democrats down in Broward and Palm Beach County and, you know, places like that, I think they're going to vote for it. I think 35% is probably low. I think it's probably closer to 40, maybe 45. Look, paraphrase Margaret Thatcher, everybody lives their private life as a conservative, right? They don't want anybody to take more money out of their wallet than they have to. They want their kids to go to the right schools. It's just that Democrats and the left publicly project left-wing causes onto you, but not to them. It's the whole Obamacare. They passed Obamacare as the greatest thing in the history of humanity, but they exempted congressional members and congressional staff from being required to use it. Same thing here. They're going to vote for this property tax cut more so, and I think it'll be higher than 35%.
1: And see, Ron and myself have this discussion, Bob, because I keep thinking that to what Bob just said, when it comes to money, I think everything else sometimes is secondary. And I think, you know, me and Ron have this debate. I think Ron's got an interesting point. You think, Ron, that many of the South Florida Democrats, the partisanship will kick in, that they won't vote for the property tax?
4: No, not necessarily. I they'll ultimately vote with their pocketbooks. I think what's going to happen is I think Bob's right. I think there's going to be a little bit more of the Democrats who vote for it. But the flip side to that is I think once the commercials get out and once Republicans understand this is really a tax shift and you're going to probably end up paying more when it gets shifted to other areas, there'll be less okay. Republicans and less NPAs that will vote for it.
1: Bob, let me, to that point, let me address that in a few moments. I don't have to address that right now, but It's at 64% right now. And the story we had out at floridadaily.com, the title was, will this go down the same route as the marijuana amendment? You remember back 2 years ago, all throughout the summer going into October. In fact, University of North Florida, and they've always done a good polling. They were just off on this one. But they said that it's actually gaining momentum. In other words, it was going to gain more votes going into the election. And that thing dropped by. So it went from 66% down to 56%. Where it, in other words, that was the vote. It didn't get the 60% vote needed to make it on a constitutional measure ballot. Bob, that's at 64%. If you had, as they say, and I know you're not one of these guys, but the Vegas odds, does it remain there, or when, if this remains on the ballot, which I hope it does, that the back and forth of it's going to cut government services, tax shift, whatever you want to talk about, does it bring the numbers up? Does it keep it where it's at, or does it drop the numbers going into the election cycle of that support for the property tax amendment?
3: Well, I think the difference was for the marijuana amendment is that the governor put all his chips in the middle of the table and went around, barnstormed the state and said, vote against this. This is going to hurt tourism. It's going to hurt business, et cetera, et cetera. And he won. I mean, he was right. He's already said he's not going to do the same for this. I think Ron's right. I think we're going to see a 60% is going to be a really tough threshold. Mm. Across the state on this issue, because it's the same thing when the Democrats held the White House and the federal government was shut down. All you would see is trash piling up, these fears that Social Security and veterans weren't going to get paid, national parks would close. And in the end, the American people said, enough, open the government back up. I think the same kind of fear is going to happen with local government. I mean, you know, what is it? Facts tell, but stories sell. And so the facts are that local government spends way too much money. It's up over 60% since COVID. It's crazy. It's ridiculous. They just waste money. And then they say they don't raise your taxes, but they haven't lowered the millage rate. But having said that, those are facts. They tell. The stories will be, oh, we're going to cut police. Your public schools are going to suffer. Your garbage won't get picked up. Those are stories, and that's what's going to sell. So I think Ron's right. I think it's going to have a hard time passing the 60% threshold.
1: Interesting. You know, you've said a lot there. I'm glad you did, because you actually just gave me more issues to bring up. You were correct. The governor, and he did this months in advance, and that's one of my complaints. I wish he would have put his own property tax proposal months in advance, because I think he could have gotten a lot of support for it, even though the state house probably would have done what it already did, and probably that wouldn't have changed. But the governor says that, hey, I'm going to vote in favor of it. But to your point, what you said, Bob, you know, he heavily campaigned against the marijuana amendment. But this is the difference, is he has said that he's not going to lead the charge on the property tax amendment. So there's a two-sided coin here on this one. The question is, does it hurt the momentum going forward? But think about this for a second. If you're the opposition, I don't think you want to anger the governor to get out in front on this issue, because if you got the support, he actually, I think, could make this amendment possibly pass with the 60%. How do you see it?
3: Yeah. I mean, if you're asking me, I think he absolutely could if he barnstormed the state, because I think there are a lot of people that don't live and breathe politics. And they, I think they're, again, the story would be he's eliminating my property taxes, even though that's not fully accurate. So, yes, I think with the governor out barnstorming the state, this can pass. And look, it could still pass. People vote their self-interest when they go into the ballot box, even the left. And so I think it can pass. But here's the thing. If it passes, it's imperfect, and there's so much more work to be done.
1: Know.
3: You know, we believe at JMI and in a levy cap, that you cap spending. So if it passes, there's a whole lot more work to do because the cost shift is going to occur. If it doesn't pass, it still provokes conversation.
1: I agree.
3: And whoever the next governor is going to have to address this issue with the legislature. So either way, it's going to continue to be a discussion.
1: I want you to hold on through the break. Bob brings up something. Maybe it's
5: and I'm not saying he said this. Maybe it's good that if it didn't pass, we might get a better type, or I got to take a break, or because I think, unfortunately, if it does pass and Bob's like, okay, this could be like a C plus or B, we need to get to an A plus. Mm-hmm. And you know how these guys, elected officials, work. They'll kick the can way down the road. It'll be another 10 years before we address this.
4: And local governments are going to have to force themselves to do it, otherwise face it again.
5: We'll bring that coming up on the other side. I want to talk about the tax shift. I think you have... You brought up an interesting point, and we'll get into all this. Bob McClure is the CEO of the James Madison Institute. JamesMadison.org, hanging out with me and Ron Davis as we continue to move along right here on the Ed Dean Radio Show.
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0: From the capital to the Keys, he's Florida's number one radio host. 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
5: Ron Davis, co-hosting with me here. Bob McClure also hanging out. The CEO of the James Madison Institute out of Tallahassee. The website, jamesmadison.org. So I read a story. There was one from the Wall Street Journal, which I subscribe to, and where I think Tallahassee and other local cities, and we told everybody a year ago this was going to happen if this tax thing was to really pick up steam, where, OMG, we're going to have to start already cutting. I mean, they haven't passed the tax cut yet. I think, again, the scare tactics, we may have to cut, the maintenance on a ball field, Bob, or they're not already doing it right now, but, oh, Bob, if your kids or grandkids, and there's a summer league that has nothing to do with the school district, but there's a summer league of soccer and lacrosse and boys flag football or whatever, or tackle, the girls flag football, we're going to have to maybe sell it, or we're going to have to jack up your fees from $100 per child to $200. They're already starting to do this, Bob, in many of these areas. Does it really sell? Because the League of Cities and the League of Counties have already talked about all the government services that will end up being cut, and there's no room to cut. But if you look at, like, I was doing the numbers here, Bob, and I'm throwing a lot at you, but you look at Brevard County, $2.5 billion coming in their budget. Jacksonville, Duval, $2 billion. Miami-Dade, $13 billion. Palm Beach County, was it 5 to 6? Broward County, 6 to 7. That's over $30 billion. That's like, what, 5% of the state. That's not even the rest of the counties included. And yet, I think the argument to sit back and say, well, we got no room to cut, I don't know if that really sells, but the scare tactics, they're already putting in place, aren't they?
3: They are, and it's much like with the federal government, where they are going to highlight the things that matter most to their citizens. Look, the reality is local governments overspend. I mean, they have been they've been surfing the wave of property tax increases in the free state of Florida as 1,000 people move here a day since COVID. And they can cut, okay? They've grown 63% since COVID. There's no reason for that. What needs to happen, and what the state legislature and the next governor need to do, is they need to impose a levy cap. Roll back spending 2 or 3 years, I don't know, go back to 22, go back to 23. Cap not what they can spend their money on, but cap how much they can spend. And just cap it. And then index it to population and inflation. Because here's the other thing we haven't even talked about, Ed, and that is the rural counties. The rural counties, there's not any protection right now for those rural counties that don't have, you know, that their land is mostly ag. I mean, if you drive 20 minutes in any direction outside of Tallahassee here in North Florida, right, you're in counties that are ag counties. And so the Greenbelt tax, is the tax base just simply isn't there. That's another issue that makes this imperfect. There is a question, though, if this is passed, okay, it provokes a discussion, and Florida has a history of fixing things that are imperfect, whether it's school choice or a tax issue or health care, tort reform, whatever. So if it passes, that will give an opportunity for the next governor and the legislature to step in and fix things.
5: Ron, yesterday we had this discussion. I had Zach Williams, probably one of the best local attorneys that follows planning and zoning tax policies. And Bob knows this better than anybody. I mean, this is something that it sounds like it's a low-hanging fruit story, but actually it gets a lot of hits when we do stories on it on the show and at floridadaily.com, is the ridiculous taxing authorities inside the taxing authorities.
4: Yeah.
5: Like, how in the world did a local, you know, redevelopment has the authority, like a little area of a part of a city. They've even got their own little taxing districts. We got inlet authority taxing districts. We've got hospital taxing districts.
4: Oh, yeah.
5: I mean, Bob, I was talking with you yesterday about this, and I mean, Florida's got as good as the state we have. We got so many ridiculous, like, we have a communications tax. I mean, what? we have all of these taxing districts that most people don't know about, and that, unfortunately, doesn't seem to come into the conversation when we talk about the property tax.
3: That's an excellent point. You have special fire districts all around the state that have their little pot of money, and that's what I'm saying. To Ron's point, they're going to impose a cost shift that may or may not even be seen. It'll depend on whether they want to highlight that or not. But if you cap it, if you cap how much they can spend, that all goes away. And that allows rural counties to be protected, but it also highlights where people are spending money at the local level.
5: I think, Bob, just a slight off on another thing, I think if they had a user fee if they don't put in your property, I think you are going to know it. I mean, the question is, they're going to go, I'm just telling you what they're saying. The user fees, I think there's a tax shift. They're going to have to do it on stormwater. They're going to have to do it on your water projects. They're going to have to do it on your garbage. And unless they're going to throw it on your property tax, you're going to get hit with the bill, Ron.
3: Yeah.
5: And Bob's got a great, we talked about this all the time, Ron. I get a lot of conservatives, 100% all the way conservative, but they go, here's the problem, Ed. I'm renting or I'm renting a piece of property from where I own. I'm not paying the tax. I'm going to pass it on to people. It is a tax shift.
4: Yeah, that's all this will be. The money has to come from somewhere. And Bob's right. You know, we spend like drunken sailors, and our local government is as guilty as anybody in doing that. We as voters, it's our fault.
5: I know.
4: It's our fault that we continue to let this happen. And you know, JEA is going to have rate increase in October again, right? For what purpose? Because no one's going to them and saying, show us how you've cut before we give you more money. And all you're going to do is now these rate increases are going to be even higher.
5: You know what's interesting, Bob, is, and don't put this, I've seen this happen with government, you know, where they overtake certain other parts of the government that the county run. Like I've seen local sheriff's departments take over animal control. I'm like, what? I mean, I love dogs, but I mean, is that the role of the sheriff? But I mean, I'm just trying to tell you, they take on extra government activities. Do not be surprised because they didn't take the school portion of the property tax to include this. I wouldn't be surprised, Bob, if the cities to sit back and say, well, let's move all the city summer boys and girls leagues to the school board side. Maybe we might even move the arts. Well, guess what that happens? You know, to get properly funded, because nobody's going to oppose the school property tax, because why? It's for the kids. Yeah.
3: You're absolutely right. I mean, and that is the game that government plays. And it's blue counties and red counties. It's blue cities and red cities. It's not just, you know, the blue cities and counties. It's everybody. And Blaise Ingolia, the CFO, has traveled the state highlighting local government waste. To his credit, he's done a tremendous job highlighting where local governments, red counties like Seminole, blue counties like Broward, where they spend their money. And it's absurd, but it's going to shift. What I do like about this, whether it passes or not, is that it is provoking this kind of conversation, Ed. We're spending, you know, 30 minutes this morning talking about all of these issues. Whether it passes or not, this is not going away.
5: I
3: credit
5: not.
3: The governor for forcing this debate and conversation. I wish we had a better product on the ballot in November, but this is going to continue on with the next governor and the next legislature.
5: You know, I would hope to think that. I'm not. No, never mind. I think that could depend on who becomes governor. I don't know. I'm not too convinced. I don't see one Republican, for the most part, except for us. I don't see really that many of them campaigning in favor of it, Bob. I'm just saying on the surface. That's all I'm saying. On the surface.
3: No, I can't speak for Fishback or Jay Collins, but Paul Renner and Byron Donalds have both said, whatever happens, we're not finished. We have more to do on this property tax issue.
5: I don't know.
3: I can't speak for Fishback or Collins. I haven't heard what they've said.
5: I know.
3: What David Jolly believes,
5: just,
3: you know?
5: I would, I don't know. I would wait and see what happens after the primary. I think there's a lot
3: Fair
5: of,
3: enough.
5: I think most of these guys did this because they want to win in a Republican primary for a higher office. If they didn't pass, I don't think it would matter to them, but that's just me. Listen,
3: I don't know. In the legislature, you've got some legislators that are hot on this issue.
5: Yeah, because they want to run. I'm with you. I just think they want to run for higher office. That's just me. But anyway, all right. Something that you won't do, and I don't know why you won't do it. But anyway, Bob McClure is the CEO of the James Madison Institute, jamesmadison.org. Bob, thanks for coming on today, brother.
3: Thank you, gentlemen. Thanks for having
5: me. Yeah, man. All right. We'll continue. I just don't see him campaigning for it. That's just me. Trust me, I watch it all. And I don't, I mean, if you're running for office, yes. In a Republican primary, I'm all in favor of it. Other stuff, I don't see it at all. All right. More of this coming up next. We got a lot more Ed Dean right here on the Ed Dean Radio Show.
0: 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Stay frosty, my friends. Joe Pags is coming up next from 6 to 9, right after this national news break.
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18: Now from Town Hall, I'm Keith Peters in Washington. U.S. attacks on Iran intensify as Iran warns it will demolish American infrastructure in the region if the U.S. carries out President Trump's threats.
19: U.S. military footage released on Wednesday showed U.S. fighter jets taking off from an aircraft carrier at sea. U.S. strikes also reached into areas around Iran's capital, Tehran, showing a widening set of targets for the Americans. Iran retaliated early on Thursday with missile and drone fire targeting U.S. allies Bahrain, Jordan, and Kuwait before dawn. An Iranian military spokesperson warned that Iran could launch widespread attacks on regional infrastructure if the U.S. hit Iranian bridges and power plants as threatened by President Trump. I'm Karen Shamas.
18: President Trump is making a primetime speech to the nation that's expected to include, among other topics, election issues.
20: The president has long insisted he won the 2020 presidential race. This comes even though the very people Mr. Trump appointed to oversee it say the vote count was accurate and he lost. This term, Mr. Trump has appointed people who support him on this issue. He's also launched a review of the 2020 voting.
18: Correspondent Andrew Stewart reporting. Authorities in Texas have rescued dozens of stranded drivers and people trapped in homes, and at least one person has died due to catastrophic flooding. Governor Greg Abbott said during a news conference Thursday that there has been one loss of life due to the disaster in Texas Hill Country. The region is still recovering from devastating floods of a year ago. On Wall Street, the Dow Jones Industrial Average down by 105 points. The Nasdaq dropped 387. The S&P 500 lower by 38. Oil near $79 a barrel. More at townhall.com.
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1: All-Star game on Tuesday night in Philadelphia. The American League beat the National League 4-0. Cody Bellinger of the Yankees had a two-run single in the first inning. Ben Rice of New York also drove in a run. Miguel Vargas of the Chicago White Sox hit a solo home run in the eighth inning, and 11 pitchers held the National League to just three hits. Tampa Bay's junior Cameron Arrow was hit by a pitch. He left the game in the third inning. In golf, the final men's major of the season begins Thursday, the 154th Open Championship, returning to Royal Birkdale in Southport, England. World number one Scottie Scheffler, the defending champion, looking to win his second claret jug. Scheffler will try to become the first player since Padraig Harrington in 2008 to successfully defend an Open Championship title. 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I'm Tony Desiri, Real Talk 93.3.
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28: 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It is the Joe Pags Show. I appreciate you stopping by. There's a lot going on. 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Did we get to Thursday?
29: Yeah, isn't that crazy?
28: It is kind of crazy.
29: It feels like Monday still.
28: All right, so we've got the administration is going after left-wing violence, going after left-wing nut jobs. I have a bunch of sound bites on that from Marco Rubio coming out. The president tonight is going to be doing a speech, and the speech tonight is going to be something about the 2020 election. And the question becomes, what exactly is it that happened in the 2020 election? Is there actual evidence, proof, that something else went on? Now, the allegation is that he's going to talk about a foreign actor, a foreign land, somehow affecting the outcome of the election. That's interesting to me. Very interesting. So, will the networks cover it? I think it's a valid question because we never know. Well, these networks, you never know. I have no idea if the networks are going to cover it or not. I think they should. It's a presidential address. It's a presidential speech. And let me ask you this. If you can't stand Trump and you would like for Trump to no longer be the president and you would like for Trump to just stop it, what if you take all that away and I ask you a simple question? Are you okay if your vote didn't count in 2020? You okay with that? It's a simple question. You cool with that? What if your vote did not count in 2020? Or what if your vote somehow was disenfranchised? Or what if people voted who weren't allowed to vote? Or what if there were numbers added to the final tally that weren't really actual votes? They were just enough to get somebody to win. Don't you want to know? And if you say you don't want to know, then you're a fool. If you say you don't want to know, then you're a loser. President would say, loser, loser. Just, I mean, why wouldn't we want to know that it's fair and free? And what if you find out that he shows the evidence and it still proves Joe Biden won? Would you be okay with it then? Because the left keeps on saying there is no widespread voter fraud. There is no significant voter fraud. There is not enough voter fraud to have changed the outcome of the election. All right, there's voter fraud, but it's not a big deal. I think it's a big deal. I think you think it's a big deal. In fact, if you don't, then you're pretty un-American. I'll be honest with you. If your fear is that we find out the truth and Biden would not have won had there not been some sort of fraud or cheating or something going on, if you have a problem with that, then you're not really an American. You're just somebody who's an ideologue. An ideologue that only wants your side to win. Remember, after Hillary Clinton got that ass kicked, she complained that she didn't really lose. Kamala Harris is still going on tour complaining about how is it possible that she lost. Trump says it, and that's it. It's the end of the world. So we'll open them early because I'd like to know, are you going to watch tonight? Do you care about what he has to say about potential voter fraud? Do you care what information is put out there that he can back up with actual evidence now? And what would deem evidence in your mind? What could be deemed evidence? Him just saying it is not evidence. I agree with you. Me just saying it is not evidence. I agree with you. Me having Mike Lindell on or Rudy Giuliani on to say they have evidence, that is something you should listen to. If the president says, now that I'm the chief executive in charge again of the executive branch, and we have verifiable proof that there was cheating, and then he shows the evidence, that's evidence. Even if you don't like him. And those of us who voted for him 3 times, we want to know the truth. But I honestly, as an American citizen, I think that you should want to know the truth too. So are you going to watch tonight? Do you think CNN, MS Now, CNBC, ABC, NBC, CBS, are they going to all cover it? Sam, do we know? Are they all covering it?
29: They should be.
28: Well, I agree with you on that. Let's see if we can find out if they're actually covering it, because they should. Remember, when President Trump became the nominee in 24, Rachel Maddow on what was then MSNBC was showing his speech live from Mar-a-Lago, then pulled out of it and said, we can't, because we're the news, we can't in right conscience, in good conscience, air this because he's lying. Let me see how clear I can make it. If you're the Democrat nominee or the Republican nominee, the potential next president of the United States, and you're giving a speech, you take it. But let's say that you can make an argument that you don't have to. When the person is the president, you have to take it. Now, if you want to have a panel of idiots afterwards lined up to say that he's no good and he's a this, that, and the other, you can do that. You can do that. But at the same time, only do that after you saw the entire speech in context. You might have an expert on to say, well, this isn't true about what he's saying about the voting. This isn't true what he says about that country. This isn't true what he says about those machines. You can have that expert on. Absolutely 100%. After he gives the speech. I think it's kind of simple. 833-JOE-PAGS. 833-563-7247. JoePags.com. Scroll down, click on contact. Love to hear from you. Now, we posted the interview with Jeffrey Atticott from yesterday, Lieutenant Colonel Jeffrey Atticott. Warrior Defense Project. And we talked about how we might be negotiating with the wrong people in Iran. We might be negotiating with the theocracy, which we are, but the IRGC is still in control. Or the IRGC doesn't listen to the government. They'll do anything they want. They're actually, you know, shooting missiles at ships, killing 12 people. This, you know, the whole thing is a mess. Are we negotiating with the wrong people? Go and check that out. JoePags.com/YouTube. JoePags.com/YouTube. Go check that out. Because there's a lot of information in there you're not going to get anywhere else. There just is. You're not going to get it anywhere else. Because Atticott really spells out how these people can do anything they want. They ignore the actual theocracy, the actual government. And now we're getting news that they killed a bunch of people. And they tried to clean it up. They called it a genocide. Here's the latest on Iran. What remains of the Iran deal as fighting rages. This is from Newsmax World. The conflict between Iran and the United States has intensified in recent days, and an interim deal to end the fighting has collapsed less than a month after it was signed. The Memorandum of Understanding, the MOU, was supposed to halt all military operations and reopen the Strait of Hormuz, a crucial waterway for global oil and gas. It also set the stage for further negotiations intended to lead to a permanent peace deal and an agreement on Iran's nuclear program within 60 days. Some of the main clauses of the agreement and the situation was, we've already spelled those out to you. The current situation is none of that's happening. I mean, again, it depends on who you're listening to when it comes to if the Strait of Hormuz is open or closed. Because I tell you right now, and I try to come from a place of authority, I have no idea. I don't know if it's open or closed. I have no clue. I just don't. I'd like to know, but I don't. So the question is a simple one. Was there any reason to do the MOU? Was there a reason to do it, knowing that the theocracy really isn't in charge? It sounds like they don't have a commander-in-chief, and I asked Datacut about this yesterday. They don't have a commander-in-chief that decides, here's what the military is going to do. What they have is a theocracy that sets the rules and the laws and so on and so forth. The muscle is the IRGC, who can also act independently. That's a big difference here. Our military cannot act independently of the civilian commander-in-chief. They can't. The president is the boss of them. And that was done on purpose to have a civilian, a non-military member, be the boss of the military, because that person is not beholden to anything the military does. He is beholden to the people who elected him into that office. So your thoughts about where we are with Iran right now, as we're getting reports that they did in fact kill a bunch of people and then they cleaned it up. It was a genocide. That's a quote. Iran militants killed protesters, cleaned up evidence, a refugee says. This is from News Nation, Diane Falzone. An Iranian refugee in hiding recounted the horrors and witnessed during the January protest massacre that resulted in the deaths of at least 50.

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9: Glad to have you. Thanks. I appreciate you stopping by. It's the Joe Pags Show. Thanks a lot for being here. Thanks a lot for taking the time. We've got a couple of great interviews today. One is with a guy named Matt O'Brien. He is the boss over at FAIR, which is the Federation for America's or American Immigration Reform. Federation for America. I actually, during the interview, said, what's the acronym mean again? Federation for American Immigration Reform, FAIR.org is the website. He knows everything about immigration. We talk about the 14th Amendment stuff, birthright citizenship. We talk about the influx of people into this country. We start with a simple question. Are there mass deportations going on? And the answer is no. Well, yes, but no. Well, maybe. And that's what we have to know. Now, did Mark Wayne Mullen on his own decide we're going to stop traffic enforcement? Did the president, when the president came in and said we were going to keep on doing it, was he right? I mean, one would assume the president's right because he's the president, right? So, I mean, for me, breaking down the immigration issues that we have right now are very important. We'll keep on doing that. That's Matt O'Brien, hour number two. Hour number three, Simona Maggiante Papadopoulos from Italy, where it's 104 degrees right now, and they're blaming us. We're going to talk about that. We're going to talk about a lot, including Ukraine and Lindsey Graham's sudden death after visiting Ukraine. Simona has interviewed people who are former leaders of Ukraine. She's got great insight into that. Make sure you stick around for that. Let me go to the phone line. It's going to be David in Texas. David, what's going on? Hi.
10: Hey, Joe. Good to talk to you. I talked to you quite a while back, but I was just going to tell you, everybody can know that election was stolen in 2020 because the liberal judges would always tamp down people trying to sue to see the Dominion computers.
9: Right.
10: Or even of late, Georgia, they were suing to keep the staff protected and to get the ballots back away from the FBI. So they're obviously hiding everything.
9: Well, there's something big time going on, and you're right about that. I appreciate the call from the flagship KTSA. I appreciate what you're saying, and the fact is many people on the left will say 61 or 62 cases thrown out of court. Well, that's not true. None of those cases was adjudicated. Those cases were not taken up by the judges. I think the judges were afraid of rioting in the streets. But they kept on being told they didn't have good standing or they didn't do it technically the right way. And they didn't have the ability to do something like that. How dare they, this, that, and the other. And I'm here to tell you that, sorry, you should have heard the cases. Because, again, the best way to prove there's no voter fraud is take the cases. The best way to prove that your franchise is protected is take the cases. The best way to say we're on the right track here is you take the cases. But instead of taking the cases, they said, not really standing. I think every American has standing if they're changing rules. Keep in mind, places like Pennsylvania changed the rules on how long you could accept a mail-in ballot. They had all these Zucker boxes, Mark Zuckerberg paid for almost $500 million in boxes to collect votes that were not sanctioned. They weren't legally allowed to take votes in those boxes. They took them. But they shouldn't have. They certainly shouldn't have counted. Then you hear about 300,000 plus in Georgia. There's some questions there. Maricopa County, Arizona, some questions there. In Detroit, Michigan, questions there. People couldn't observe. People were putting up all these construction paper blockades so people couldn't even look through the window. I mean, if there was no voter fraud, why did they jump through all of these enormous hoops to prove that we shouldn't even hear about potential voter fraud? I mean, that to me is a telltale sign that you got something to hide. And then when you hear these idiots in Congress say things like, it's the most secure election in our history. How do you know that? By whose metric? Who told you that lie? Because as far as I know, it just sounds stupid. It sounds dumb that you're making a statement that you can't back up. Because if I sat there in a hearing and they said, who won the 2020 election? I would say, I'm not sure who actually won. I know Joe Biden was inaugurated. How dare you say it? I would say, well, show me how he won. Show me the fair and free election that we had. Show me the proof that when I say I'm not sure who won, I'm all wet. Just show me and verify it to me. And then we go back to what I started with today. The president tonight is going to look at the American people and say, here's what we found out. Here's the verifiable proof. Here's what it is that the research showed. And I don't know what you do, because you can't go back and make him the president in 2020, obviously, or 2021. You can't do that. But at least we would know, and we would then be aware that we've got to make sure that we're using our brains here. Coming right back, the Joe Pag Show. Don't touch that dial.
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13: With less than a month until classes begin, Leon County Schools is encouraging families to start getting students back into a school routine. District leaders recommend reading with children for at least 20 minutes each day, practicing math skills, and gradually returning to earlier bedtimes and wake-up schedules to help prevent the summer slide. Easing back into a routine now can help students feel more confident and prepared when school begins on August 12th. Parents can begin registering students and viewing bus routes starting on July 23rd. Jefferson County leaders have unveiled plans to transform the long abandoned Jefferson County High School gym into a new community center. The old gym has sat vacant for nearly 20 years and will likely be demolished to make way for a modern multi-purpose facility. Plans include a public gymnasium and a community center that could also serve as an emergency shelter during hurricanes and other disasters. The project still is in the planning stages with demolition expected before construction can begin. This is Rachel and A with Real Talk 93.3 Local News Update. 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
14: This is meteorologist Paul Frobley with your Real Talk 93.3 weather update. Lows dip down to about 76 tonight under partly cloudy skies with a slight chance of thunderstorms. Winds out of the northwest around 5 miles per hour. Mainly sunny skies tomorrow. Chance of thunderstorms. High temperatures reach up to 94. Slight chance of thunderstorms tomorrow night, 76. 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

0: thanks. I appreciate you stopping by. There's a lot going on. There's a lot to get to. It's the Joe Pags Show. For your Thursday, bottom of the hour is going to be Matt O'Brien, who is from FAIR. FAIR.org is the website. It's the Federation for American Immigration Reform. And they do a really good job. We talk about the 14th Amendment. We talk about, is ICE doing enforcement right now? Was there really a pause in doing traffic enforcement? Because Mark Wayne Mullen said there was. Then President Trump said there wasn't. So where are we with that? And also we talk about, why are people who overstayed their visas, why are they looked at as a civil, or why is that a civil infraction by the law and not a criminal infraction, and shouldn't we change that? For those who are wondering what I mean, coming across the border illegally is against federal criminal law. 8 U.S.C. 1325 says if you come across the border illegally, it's a crime, a federal misdemeanor. It's not civil. It's a federal crime. Doesn't matter what the lefties are saying. Doesn't matter how stupid they're being. Doesn't matter that they think you're stupid because you're not. This is what they're lying about. They're actually holding signs. It's not a crime. It is. If you get sent back, if you get deported and then you come back again, that's 8 U.S.C. 1326, which is a federal felony. Now, the adjudication that they're doing is, or the enforcement they're doing, is more of a civil enforcement because you get less due process that way. But when it comes to the visa overstays, that should be a crime as well. The argument is, well, visa overstays, that's just somebody who, the only thing they did wrong was they just were a little late on getting it renewed or something. They didn't leave on time. Well, a lot of those who were the 9/11 hijackers that killed a bunch of people in New York and Washington, they were here on visa overstays. So don't tell me that it's not a big deal if they overstay. It is a big deal. So I would absolutely like to see us change that to where if you overstay your visa, then that is a misdemeanor as well, a crime by federal statute. They should change that. And if you overstay your visa, get deported, come back again, still should be a felony. So I don't understand why you would make that delineation. And keep in mind, saying that it's a civil infraction doesn't mean you're off scot-free. If I get stopped for a traffic ticket and it's not a criminal amount of speed, like I know in Arizona, if you're 20 miles an hour over the speed limit, that can be a criminal ticket, not a civil ticket. But if you're 5-10 miles an hour over, you get a ticket, it's civil. But if you don't pay that fine, you still can be picked up, locked up, have a warrant. You still pay the penalties. It becomes a criminal event if you don't pay it. But why you would have somebody who overstayed their visa not face a criminal charge, it's just a misdemeanor. It's not like you're going to be in prison for 5 years. I'm not sure why we do that. That should change. We talked to Matt O'Brien about that and an awful lot more. At the end of last hour, I said I would bring you all of Stephen Miller. He gives a two-minute soliloquy about leftist violence, about protecting our culture, protecting our country.
1: Here in the United States, we have taken the necessary and essential action of formally recognizing left-wing violence as a form of political terrorism that is a direct threat to our national security and the survival of our Republican form of government. President Trump issued a directive. In our parlance, it's called a National Security Presidential Memorandum, or NSPM. NSPM 7, to be exact, that directs for the first time in American history all of our law enforcement and intelligence agencies to work together to disrupt, identify, defund, debank, arrest, and prosecute these political terrorists that are operating in our country. It's very important to understand that left-wing political terrorism seeks as its ultimate end the overthrow of our system and form of government.
0: Yeah, I mean, that's such a salient point. They seek to overthrow, to change, to get rid of our current form of government, and we just allow it. It's very strange to me.
1: And we've seen this has taken place many times in many places throughout the years, and Secretary Rubio has provided you many examples. Left-wing terrorism always ends in bloodshed, misery, and suffering. It only can travel in one direction. There's no point at which the left-wing terrorist is satisfied with his gains and ceases progressing. Inevitably, left to run its course, it always becomes a gulag. It always becomes the mass imprisonment of political enemies, the stripping of their rights and freedoms, inflicting immense pain, humiliation, suffering, in order to establish complete and total control. Control through psychological and physical and actual terror. And we have to understand that is the scope and the extent of the threat that we face.
0: What did he say that was wrong? You can go historically through the ages and see when a government is overthrown, when an empire, and people call us an empire, when an empire ceases to remain. Now, there's never been anything like what we have, freedom, liberty, limited government, restrictions on government, God-given rights. We've never seen a country in history like ours. Lasted 250 so far. They want to end it, the far left-wing extremists. But this is always the goal. Overthrow it, change it, get rid of it. What he says is absolutely true because of what I talked about either earlier this hour or last hour. The end game for them is I'm right, you're wrong, therefore I get to kill you, which is never, ever going to be survivable as a country. Keep it here for Matt O'Brien.
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3: 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Lows dip down to about 76 tonight under partly cloudy skies, northwesterly winds around 5 miles per hour. Mainly clear skies tomorrow. Chance of thunderstorms. High temperatures reach up to 94. Slight chance for storms tomorrow night. Lows around 76, partly cloudy. This report is brought to you by the Lawn Johns. 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Currently 84.
4: 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A friend of mine was planning his family's summer vacation, and their SUV had gotten a little older than they intended. So he called me up, and he asked, is it really true that Nissan took the top spot for reliability among all mainstream brands in the last J.D. Power report? And I said, yes. He was like, better than Toyota, Ford, Honda? Yes, yes, and yes, I replied. Then I told him about our 0% interest for 5 years, and he was off on a test drive. 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